when you haven't got the coin, you're always in the way. Everybody's fighting, we wend our way along. Every fellow claims the other fellow's in the wrong. Hurried and worried until we're buried, there's no curtain call. Life's

0: And when luck is with a man, then life to him is sunshine everywhere. Then the fates blow rather breezy, they quite upset a plan, and he'll cry that life's a burden hard to bear. Though today may be a day of smiles, tomorrow's still in doubt. What brings me joy may bring you care and woe. We're born to die, but don't know why or what it's all about. The more we try to learn, the less we know. Life's a very funny proposition, you can bet. And no one's ever solved the problem properly as yet. Young for a day, and then old and gray. Like the rose that buds and blooms and fades and falls away. Losing health in search of wealth, as through this dream we tour. Everything's a guess, and nothing's absolutely sure. Battle's exciting, fate we're fighting, until the curtains fall. Life, a very funny proposition after all.
1: 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This is Cruisin' the Decades, 100 Years of Music.

0: up your hat, close up your flap, get out, get under the moon. Underneath the bright silvery light, you'll be feeling better soon. Pick up your hat, close up your flat, get out, get under the moon. Da da da da da. Look, look, look at those stars above. Ah, oh, look, look, look at those sweetie glow. Oh boy, give me a night in June. I mean it when you're all alone, any old night, and you're feeling out of tune. Pick up your hat, close up your flat, get out, get under the moon. When you make a date, any old night, you're gonna meet your sweetie soon, are you? Huh? Well then pick up your hat, close up that flat, get out, get under the moon. Underneath that bright silvery light, you'll be feeling better soon. Pick up your hat, close up your flat, get out, get under the moon. Da da da da da da. Walk, walk, kiss and then walk again. And talk, talk, kiss and then talk again. Oh boy, sweethearts are all in tune. I mean it, when it's raining out, oh stay in your flat, put on a lovely night in June. Pick up your hat, close up your flat, get out, get under the moon.
1: Get out, get under the moon. That is the legendary voice of Helen Kane. Cruising the Decades, just a delightful number from 1928. Helen Kane, along with Baby Esther, known as the inspirations for the Betty Boop cartoon character. We are exploring music history and popular cultural history, cruising the decades where the sounds of classic recordings come to life. Cruisingthedecades.com. 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That just blows my mind, the reach of the songs selected on Cruise in the Decades. It will make your head explode, and so will the great and enjoyable tunes. Up next, we go into 1931. Rudy Valli and his orchestra. I remember distinctly being in fourth or fifth grade in a general music class growing up in Minnesota, and we listened to this song as an example of 1930s music. I've always loved this song from elementary school on. Rudy Valli with Life is Just a Bowl of Cherries on Cruisin' the Decades.

0: imitation of Willie Howard singing his chorus in the show.
1: Life is just a bowl of cherries.
0: Don't take it serious.
1: It's too mysterious. At 8 each morning I have got a date to take my plunge around the Empire State. You'll admit it's not the berries in a building that's so tall. There's a guy in the show the girls love to kiss. Gets thousands of beats just for crooning like this. Life is just a bowl of nuts. So live and laugh at it all.
2: 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This is the global edition of Cruising the Decades with Brad Savage. 100 years of music, one song per decade.

passion to express it. I want some hugging and some squeezing and some mugging and some teasing and some stuff like that there.

wanna be hugged, squeezed, mugged, teased. Stuff like that there. I wanna be petted, spooned, honeymooned. Stuff like that there.

I want some kissing and some hoping and some missing and some hoping and some stuff like that there. I want some leaping and some chasing and some weeping and some pacing and some stuff like that there.

0: that they're there.
1: A great voice of recordings and stage and screen, Betty Hutton. Very interesting artist, very left of center. I mean, that song makes me blush a little bit racy, stuff like that there for Betty Hutton, 1945, cruising the decades with one song per decade and over 100 years of music. I'm your host, Brad Savage, cruisingthedecades.com. This show is heard all around the world. You can

0: around the world.
1: We're cruising the decades around the world. Here's Martine with her shout-out show.
2: You guess it right. Here's Martine, and it's shout-out time. Let's say hello and thank you to some recent listeners. Michelle listens to the show frequently on channel 292, shortwave, listening at home in Civitanova, Italy. Diego in Salamanca, Spain is again listening to Cruising the Decades on channel 292. Pradeep is a very distant listener all the way from Agartala, Tripura, India, also listening on channel 292, shortwave. We have two recent listeners in Germany. Detlef is in the location of Bad Pyrmont, Germany. And also Chris, listening from Marl, Germany. Both are tuned in on channel 292 shortwave. And we have our first listeners in Belgium. Mark tunes in from City of Torot, Belgium, also on channel 292 shortwave. Hector is tuned in from Uruguay. He is located in Maldonado, Uruguay, and has listened via broadcast on WRMI, Radio Miami International. Thank you, guys. It's amazing to think of all the places the music of Cruising the Decades is enjoyed. We want you to go to cruisingthedecades.com to submit a song request or listening report. 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
1: And now, back to our studio in Akron, Ohio.
0: Martine is located in Poland. I'm Brad Savage. I'm in Akron, Ohio at the Summit FM, local, independent, all-music public radio. This is Cruising the Decades, one song per decade, and we move now into the 1950s for the great Louis Jordan, doing some classic jump blues, early R&B. He has some amazing records throughout his career, and this was a 1956 number, so rock and roll is starting to explode at this time. Well, this is a food song, along with singer Dottie Smith as a fun duet, Texas Stew on Cruisin' the Decade.

0: got buzzard legs and mountain ears and wildcat legs all mixed up in this stew. You know what a mountain lion is?
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0: You did? We got prickly pear, sprouts, ramble joints, berry bush thorns, cactus point. You think you can stand a taste of that?
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0: You know, child, you in there.

can hear the improvements in recording technology and the evolution of musical styles of popular music through the decades and beyond. Over 100 years of music. This is the global edition of Cruisin' the Decades, broadcast worldwide on AM.

legendary recordings, one song per decade. That's Diddy Wah Diddy. That's Captain Beefheart and his Magic Band. The first single, even before the first album, 1966. And that's a cover. That's originally by Willie Dixon and Bo Diddley, who made that song famous. So that's one of those blues tunes that really goes back to the 1920s in a lot of ways. There was an early version by Blind Blake that we played a number of months ago on this show. Music history, we kind of trace the evolution here on Cruisin' the Decades, 100 years of music. And I'm Brad Savage. We're going into the 80s in just a few minutes, and we're going to find out why do CDs sound so good compared to vinyl? Coming up in a few minutes. And we have to tackle that age-old question. Is it really a one-hit wonder if they actually had two hit singles? Or like one big hit and a moderate follow-up that was actually kind of a flop? We'll see. We'll see. Cruisin' the Decades continues. I am just back from a trip to Nashville, Tennessee, Music City. I attended the Americana Festival. The Americana Music Association does Americana Fest each year in the fall. Such a great event. So now I got classic country on the brain as we roll into 1973 with Conway Twitty and Loretta Lynn.

0: Now that is a country duet right there. 1973 chart topper, Louisiana Woman, Mississippi Man. That's Conway Twitty and Loretta Lynn on Cruisin' the Decades. 100 years of music. CruisinTheDecades.com for all of our playlists and all of our shows on demand. And I got to tell you something, as an avid, lifelong, obsessive record collector, I love vinyl, I love 45s, but if we're being honest, I think CDs are even better, and better for radio, better for making shows like this. I know CDs have kind of gone out the window. A lot of people are dumping their CD collections, but CDs were pretty cool, and they were the height of cool new technology round about 85 when they started coming out in mass in the United States. Let's listen to this 1985 news report about compact discs.
1: Considering its quality and size, the compact disc most certainly will become a part of our everyday lives in the future. Producer Tom Tomaszewski has that story.
2: We see that growth continuing this year. We see it going to new heights, really, in the fall of 85, and we really don't see any lessening of the demand.
3: Jim Frischi is the general manager of the only CD factory in the United States. This Terre Haute, Indiana plant is a joint venture of CBS and Sony. That's a picture of the pits and plateaus a laser reads on the underside of a spinning silver platter. No more needle dragging across grooves in vinyl. This music is computer controlled. That changed things considered basic to engineering quality recordings.
2: They would compress or they would boost selections. It's not necessary to do most of those things or do those kind of things for CD, because you can go from no content to the burst of a drum or the beginning of an opera, whatever, and reproduce it on CDs without loss in content.
3: Those pits and plateaus on CDs representing music today could represent text tomorrow, a book maybe, even an entire dictionary. A compact disc computer memory is a technological reality in Japan. Frischi says this plant could produce the software for just such products.
2: You can put on one CD the equivalent of 600 to 800 floppy disks.
3: This recording of the 1812 Overture has become the anthem for CD players. Salesmen boom it out when they want to tout the CD's never-ending bass range. CD players are expected to hit the million sales mark in just 3 years. It took TV 11 years and VCRs 6 to hit that mark. CD manufacturers say those numbers are growing because they learned from the VCR makers' mistakes. There is one compact disc standard.
0: Early praise for the compact disc here on Cruisin' the Decades. That news report is from the 1985 archives. Yeah, as someone who grew up in the CD era, vinyl's great. I have a rather large vinyl collection, but CDs are impeccable and digital. And I think we can all agree that physical media in general is much superior to just downloading songs or just streaming a song on demand. Like, what about the artwork? What about the liner notes, the lyrics, the thank yous? Let's hear it for CDs, the top technology of the 80s, living in the 80s. This is Killing Joke, 1985.

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Music from the lifelong record collection of Brad Savage, hand-picked song by song. This is the global edition of Cruisin' the Decades.

That's New Radicals with Someday We'll Know on Cruise in the Decades from 1998, the one and only album by New Radicals, led by songwriter, producer, frontman Greg Alexander. The band was out of Chicago. They're generally remembered as a one-hit wonder. Not for that song, but for their big late 90s anthem, You Get What You Give, which you still hear a lot on radio today, and it's a pretty well-established hit song. But don't forget, Someday We'll Know was officially a single, and it kind of stalled at radio. But if we're being honest, I like that song more on a personal level. I just really, really have always enjoyed Someday We'll Know from 1998, New Radicals, Cruisin' the Decades.com, 100 years of music, one song per decade. I'm Brad Savage, and now into the 21st century, and now 2003, which is just amazing because this song is still very contemporary. This is going to make you feel old when I announce that this song is over 20.

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1: Hello, this is Jason Isbell, and you are on a 100-year musical journey. Let's listen to some old records together here on Cruising the Decades with your host, Brad.

Jason Isbell for the affirmation and for checking in on Cruisin' the Decades. That is from the Nashville Sound, a big Grammy-winning LP of 2017. Hope the High Road from Jason Isbell and the 400 Unit. On Cruisin' the Decades, one song per decade. We're up to 2024 with a recent release by Yola, taking a different direction musically. Yola Carter is a great artist from the UK who has moved to Nashville, started working with producer and record label head Dan Auerbach, also from the Black Keys, and was kind of known for a rootsy Americana thing. But now, exploring different sounds, evolving her style into a more 70s R&B, 70s soul style. This is a recent release by Yola. It's called Future Enemy on Cruisin' the Decades.

Yola Carter with a real modern sound, taking a little bit more R&B, funk, and soul influence. That is Future Enemy on Cruise in the Decades. And now we arrive here with time for one bonus track. And the way I see it, there's always time.

0: A bonus track on Cruise in the Decades, Ray Anthony's Orchestra, 1953, The Hokey Pokey. I think I pulled something, a hamstring maybe. But yeah, from Yola Carter to The Hokey Pokey, it must be Cruise in the Decades, 100 years of music at cruisinthedecades.com.
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1: 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We talk about news and issues of the day on this show. More often than not, news that the mass media simply doesn't report. If you'd like to call this show to express your opinion about news, telephone number you can dial, country code 1-201-771-3013. Today is the 8th day of May, 2026, and we begin the show tonight with a release. I release my copyright to the contents of tonight's radio show. You are free to record this show and to redistribute copies of recordings of this show as you deem fit. And the reason I'm releasing the copyright for tonight's show has to do with the first news item that I'm going to talk about tonight. Now, all of you who are regular listeners know that we usually take public service announcement breaks at 15 minutes, 30 minutes, and 45 minutes past the hour. But I have changed that so that I can get through this first item, which may take 20 minutes. I might do it faster, but it may take 20 minutes, and I don't want it interrupted by a public service announcement. This is really, really important, because as of tonight, May 8th, 2026, we here in the United States have 8 weeks till we start seeing empty store shelves. We have 60 days before we start seeing people going into famine. I'm going to outline what caused it and what you need to do immediately. Now, what I'm about to read from you, was put together by Mark A. Shryock, spelled S-H-R-Y-O-C-K. And it is, in my view, the single most lucid set of arguments and set of warnings on the subject of the ongoing Iran conflict, the shutdown of the Strait of Hormuz, and the impacts that you and I and everyone else are now unavoidably going to have. We're going to experience this. Mark Shryock begins his missive as follows, quote, "I called this timeline months ago, June and July 2026. I said it when there was no data to support it. I said it when people thought I was wrong. I said it when even the AI systems I work with told me I was getting ahead of the evidence. I said it because I could see the convergence coming through my training in systems analysis, and because something deeper than data was telling me the timeline was right. Now the data is here, and it confirms everything. I have run this research across 4 separate large language models, AI. I have cross-referenced every claim against the U.S. Energy Information Administration, the International Energy Agency, Bloomberg, Goldman Sachs, J.P. Morgan, Fortune Magazine, the Associated Press, Reuters, PBS, CNN, and the United Nations. I have verified the expert assessments from Carlyle Group, Rystad Energy, Shell, Chevron, and the EIA administrator himself. What I am about to tell you is not speculation. It is not opinion. It is the documented, sourced, verified trajectory of the global oil supply as it exists right now on May 8th, 2026. If you can hear me, your life depends on what I am about to report to you. I'm not being dramatic, and I'm not overstating this. I'm telling you that the data says the United States of America will run out of usable oil by July 4, 2026. Europe will run out this month. The food system that feeds you runs on diesel. Diesel runs out first. So listen up, understand, and act on this immediately. We begin with the last tanker. On May 3rd, 2026, a Hong Kong-flagged tanker called the New Corolla docked at the port of Long Beach, California. It was carrying 2 million barrels of Iraqi crude oil loaded at the port of Basra on February 24th, 4 days before the United States and Israel launched Operation Epic Fury against Iran and the Strait of Hormuz effectively closed. That tanker was the last one. The last oil shipment from the Middle East to reach American shores. It arrived, it unloaded, and now it's gone. The buffer that has kept fuel flowing for 2 months were tankers that were already at sea when the war started. And that buffer is exhausted. Brian Stock, the director of the Chevron El Segundo refinery, which is the largest refinery on the West Coast, called it, quote, a significant milestone that I've not seen or faced in my 27-year career, unquote. Now, his refinery normally receives 20% of its crude from the Arab Gulf. And that supply is now zero. California imports roughly 60% of its crude. Roughly 20% of that came from the Middle East. Gone. For 2 months, the world coasted on oil that was already at sea. And that floating inventory masked the full scale of what was happening. It kept prices high but stable. It kept fuel flowing. And it kept people thinking this was not just another spike at the pump. Well, that illusion ended on May 3rd in Long Beach, California. Folks, we are no longer in a price crisis. We are entering a physical shortage, a point where fuel stops being available at any price because there's none left to sell. So let's lay this out. What happened to the Strait of Hormuz? The Strait of Hormuz is a narrow waterway between Iran and Oman. Before the war, roughly 120 commercial vessels transited every day. It carried 20 million barrels of oil per day, 20% of the global seaborne oil trade. It was the single most important energy choke point on the planet. On February 28th, the United States and Israel launched strikes against Iran that killed Supreme Leader Ayatollah Ali Khamenei. Iran retaliated by closing the strait. By early March, only three, count them, one, two, three oil tankers transited in a single day, where 50 had passed days earlier. Iran deployed mines. Iran Revolutionary Guard Corps gunboats, anti-ship missiles, and drone attacks to enforce the closure. On March 4th, Iran formally declared the strait closed and threatened to attack any vessel attempting passage. Well, at least 34 documented attacks on commercial vessels have occurred since that maritime phase began. By the week ending May 3rd, Lloyd's List, you know, Lloyd's of London, reported that only 40 ships crossed the strait in the entire 7-day period. That's roughly 5 or 6 per day. But before the war, pre-war traffic was 120 ships a day. That's a 95% collapse in commercial shipping through the most important oil corridor on Earth. The United States imposed its own naval blockade of Iranian ports on April 13th. On April 23rd, President Trump ordered the Navy to destroy any Iranian boats laying mines. On May 3rd, Trump said the U.S. would help free stranded ships, then paused the effort. Iran warned the U.S. to stay out. And so the Strait of Hormuz has been effectively closed for over 2 months. About 20,000 mariners aboard somewhere around 2,000 ships remain stranded in the Persian Gulf. Insurance firms are refusing war risk coverage for Strait of Hormuz transits. And the London Joint War Committee has expanded its designated high risk zones. War risk premiums have increased 4 to 6 times the pre-war levels. Even vessels willing to attempt passage face insurance costs that make the trip economically unviable. Next, we move to tank bottoms. What tank bottoms means. And this, ladies and gentlemen, this will end your way of life. You're going to hear a phrase in the coming days that most Americans have never encountered. Tank bottoms. Now, Jeff Curry, a senior advisor at the Carlyle Group, told Bloomberg Television on May 6th that oil storage tanks in Europe will hit tank bottoms, quote, sometime in the month of May, unquote. And in the United States, quote, somewhere in that July 4th period, unquote. He said he's, quote, never seen anything like it before, unquote. Now, you guys need to stop and understand what this means. Tank bottoms does not mean the tanks are low or empty. It means the system stops working. You see, oil storage tanks require a minimum volume of liquid to maintain the pressure that allows pumps to function. Because, you know, oil is so thick. And when levels drop below that threshold, the remaining oil becomes physically inaccessible to the pipeline system. It cannot be pumped out. It cannot be moved. The pumps fail. Below that, to the bottom 5 to 10% of large storage tanks, that bottom 5 to 10% contains sediment, water, and paraffin wax that the industry calls heavies. If you try to draw out oil from that level, you instantly clog filters and damage refinery equipment.

fuel is physically gone from the system. Ladies and gentlemen, Europe is hitting that point this month, right now, May 2026. And the United States hits it around July 4th. That's not a projection for next year. This is 8 weeks from today. We give you the numbers that prove this, okay? As of the week ending May 1st, 7 days ago, total U.S. commercial petroleum inventories fell by 5.9 million barrels in a single week. Crude oil stocks dropped 2.3 million barrels. Distillate fuel, which is diesel and jet fuel, dropped 1.3 million barrels and now sits 11% below the five-year average. In fact, distillate fuel is now at the lowest level since the year 2005. Last but not least, U.S. gasoline stocks fell 2.5 million barrels. This is all in the week ending May 1st. Oh, and by the way, this was the 11th straight weekly decline in stored gasoline inventory. And all this information comes from the Energy Information Administration's own weekly petroleum status report, which was released 2 days ago on May 6th. Let's talk globally for a moment. Globally, the net market deficit is running at 5.1 million barrels a day, according to the EIA's, that's Energy Information Administration, the EIA's quarter two 2026 estimate. But that's only the gap between production and consumption. When you include the drawdown of strategic reserves, floating storage, and commercial stocks worldwide, the gross depletion rate reaches 10 to 13 million barrels per day. One analysis estimates that over 1 billion, with a B, 1 billion barrels of stored petroleum have been depleted since the war started in late February. To put that in context, the entire U.S. Strategic Petroleum Reserve held 413 million barrels in December 2025. We have burned through the equivalent of more than two United States Strategic Petroleum Reserves in 10 weeks. Now, the Strategic Petroleum Reserve itself stood at 397.9 million barrels as of late April. As of the week of May 1st, it had gone down from 397.9 to 392.7 million barrels and continues falling. The United States has announced a release of 172 million barrels as part of a coordinated 32-nation effort totaling 400 million barrels. Only 17.5 million of that U.S. release has been completed so far. The release is structured as an exchange, not a sale, meaning every barrel must be returned.

to the reserve later with an 18 to 22% premium. Folks, we are borrowing from our own emergency stockpile at interest to fill a hole that cannot be filled. Goldman Sachs reported global crude oil stocks at 101 days of demand. And I reported that to you earlier this week. And Goldman projected that they will fall to 98 days by the end of May. HFI Research estimated that the U.S. buffer crude product stores could run out in 2 weeks. Crude product stores could run out in 2 weeks. And U.S. buffer oil stores could run out in 8 weeks. The only remaining buffers globally are U.S. commercial stocks and China's strategic reserve. Jeff Curry's assessment on Bloomberg Television was definitive. He said, quote, "It's baked in, full stop. It's going to take so long to get all this restarted that those inventories will continue to draw," unquote. "Even if the war ended today, the shortages I'm about to tell you about are inevitable. They cannot be avoided. And I'm sorry to have to tell you tonight that diesel fuel runs out first. And when it does, everything stops. You see, not all fuels are equal in this crisis. Diesel runs out first. And when diesel stops, America stops. U.S. distillate inventories, which are diesel and jet fuel combined, are already 11% below the five-year average and at the lowest level since 2005. In Michigan, diesel hit $6 a gallon. In the Great Lakes region, it's above $6. In California, projections range from $6 to $8.90 a gallon, depending on how long the crisis continues. But folks, diesel is not a luxury fuel. Diesel is the blood supply of the American economy. 70% of all agricultural and food products in the United States are transported by truck. Every truck runs on diesel. Every tractor in every farm field runs on diesel. Every combine harvester in every farm field runs on diesel. Every refrigerated trailer keeping food cold on its way to your grocery store runs on diesel. Every freight train pulling grain cars runs on diesel. When diesel becomes scarce, trucks stop moving. When trucks stop moving, food does not get picked up from farms. It does not get delivered to processing plants. It does not get driven to distribution centers. It does not arrive at grocery stores. This is not inflation. Inflation is when prices go up. This is when shelves go empty because there is nothing
to put on them. There's nothing to put on them because there's no fuel to move the food from where it grows to where you live. The United Nations has already sounded the alarm. UN News reported that the Hormuz disruption is raising fears of a global food crisis. FAO economists warned the situation could deteriorate further, particularly if countries begin restricting exports to protect their domestic supplies, which, by the way, is a pattern seen in every previous food crisis. Fertilizer prices are already surging because nitrogen fertilizer, its production depends on natural gas, and natural gas supplies through Hormuz have been cut, stopped dead. California nitrogen fertilizer prices went from $100 a ton to $450 to $575 per ton. Well, CNN reported that the oil crisis is turning into, quote, an everything crisis. Plastic caps, plastic crates, plastic snack bags, plastic containers are becoming harder to procure. You see, petroleum derivatives are needed to make these things. They're also needed for adhesives in footwear and furniture. They're needed for industrial lubricants for machinery. They're needed for solvents for paint and cleaning. Beer, noodles, chips, toys, cosmetics, kidney dialysis supplies, condoms, all of that depends on petroleum, and all of it is being disrupted right now. We're not approaching a food crisis. We are entering one. And it will become a famine if this continues through June and July, which the data says it will. Now, some industries get hit much harder and faster than others. And aviation, well, the aviation collapse has already begun. On May 2, Spirit Airlines ceased all operations. The announcement came at 3 a.m. Eastern Time. 17,000 workers lost their jobs. The airline's lawyer said there was no remaining way out. Spirit had absorbed over $100 million in extra fuel costs since March 1st. And now Spirit Airlines is gone. Well, Spirit Airlines is not the last carrier that will fall. It's just the first. Jet fuel inventory at the European benchmark hub at Amsterdam, Rotterdam, Antwerp have fallen 50% since the war began in late February. Claudio Galimberti is the chief economist at Rystad Energy. He told Fortune magazine that the decline in aviation inventory has been, quote, a straight line down, and it will continue to be like that for at least the next few weeks, no matter what we do, unquote. Goldman Sachs projects that European commercial jet fuel inventories will drop below
the International Energy Agency's critical 23-day shortage threshold sometime in June. The United Kingdom is identified as the most at risk of jet fuel rationing. And get this, some European countries hold no official jet fuel stock at all. In Germany, Lufthansa Airlines has canceled 20,000 flights through October. Air Asia has raised fares 31 to 40% and cut capacity 10%. Air New Zealand has canceled 1,100 flights. Folks, over 13,000 flights scheduled for May alone. You know, the last 8 days, 13,000 flights have been canceled across Europe. Almost 2 million seats have been removed from carrier schedules worldwide. Now, here in the U.S., American Airlines estimated its 2026 fuel expenses at $4 billion higher than last year. Delta Airlines reported a $2 billion spike in fuel costs for the second quarter alone. And that guy, Gallimberti, he told Fortune, quote, "We're still kind of sleepwalking into this approaching disaster. There is little doubt there's going to be a disaster," unquote. Well, he called it sleepwalking. And yeah, you know what? That is the word. Because the data is screaming and the world is sleepwalking. Then there's the fuels that nobody talks about. Because this crisis extends far beyond what goes in your car or your truck. The Strait of Hormuz carried roughly 20% of global liquefied natural gas trade. The country of Qatar is the world's largest liquefied natural gas exporter, and Qatar has sustained damage at its Ras Laffan processing complex that has knocked out an estimated 17% of its capacity. Rystad Energy estimates the disruption has already stripped 7 to 11% of annual global liquefied natural gas supply from the market. Asia's spot prices for liquefied natural gas have surged 140% from $10 per million BTUs before the war to above $25 per million BTUs right now. Liquefied petroleum gas, that's the fuel that feeds plastics manufacturing. It feeds chemical production. Of course, it feeds heating systems. It feeds agricultural operations. And that has seen shipments stall because Gulf exports have collapsed. Goldman Sachs identifies liquid petroleum gas as a key shortage risk in quarter two, 2026. Oh, no, wait, quarter two? Let's see, the first quarter was January, February, March. This quarter two is April, May, June.
So Goldman Sachs has identified liquefied petroleum gas as a shortage risk now. Not the 4th of July. Now. It's another fuel that nobody talks about. Naphtha. Naphtha is a petrochemical feedstock. Naphtha is the raw material for plastic, solvents, and industrial chemicals. And ladies and gentlemen, naphtha is vanishing from Asian markets. The big oil terminal at Fujairah of Saudi Arabia. Naphtha storage stocks are down 72%. And then elsewhere, in Northwest Europe, the ARA naphtha stocks are down 37%. In Singapore, middle distillate prices like naphtha have hit record highs above $290 a barrel. Yeah, you heard me right. Singapore. Middle distillate prices have hit $290 a barrel. Petrochemical plants across Asia are shutting down because they cannot afford or even obtain naphtha feedstock. These are not consumer fuels. Heck, most Americans will never hear about naphtha or LPG shortages, but they'll feel them. Plastic packaging? Gone. Medical supplies? Gone. Fertilizer components, industrial chemicals, heating fuel for homes that use propane? Gone. Because all of that depends on supply chains that are breaking right now. Let's talk about the regions that will be hit first. Not every part of America faces the same level of risk. Geography determines vulnerability. California operates as what analysts call an energy island. It is disconnected from the domestic pipeline network and relies almost entirely on seaborne crude imports. The Chevron El Segundo refinery, the largest on the West Coast, is cut off from a significant portion of its supply because there is no pipeline alternative, and there can't be because of the earthquakes in California, which would rupture any such pipelines. California gas is already over $6 a gallon and climbing. The southeastern United States depends heavily on the Colonial Pipeline. That's the major refined products pipeline running from the Gulf Coast to the eastern seaboard. The Colonial Pipeline runs from Houston to Linden, New Jersey. That pipeline is currently seeing reduced throughput because Gulf Coast refineries are prioritizing exports to Europe, where the storage is more acute. And so the southeastern United States may face localized shortages even before the national average reaches crisis levels. You folks in the southeast, you better get some spare fuel fast. Asia and the Pacific are being hit first and hardest. Shell Chief Executive Officer Wael Sawan told investors that, quote,
South Asia was the first to get that brunt. That's moved to Southeast Asia, Northeast Asia, and then more so into Europe as we get into April, unquote. South Korea, Japan, and China together account for 75% of the oil that normally flows through Hormuz. They're getting clobbered. Australia has already implemented government-mandated work-from-home orders. The Philippines moved to a four-day work week. Vietnam ordered workers to stay home. Now, Europe, Europe faces immediate exhaustion of inventories this month. We're talking diesel fuel, talking gasoline, talking liquefied natural gas. Europe faces immediate exhaustion this month. Heavy reliance on Qatar liquefied natural gas and Saudi crude oil via Hormuz has led to industrial surcharges of up to 30%. Total Energy's chief executive officer, Patrick Poyan, estimated that 10 to 13 million barrels per day have been drawn down from global stocks since this crisis began. Roughly 500 million barrels consumed so far. And Equinor Energy's chief executive officer said it would take six or more months to normalize even after a deal is reached. Which brings us to the price. The price you see is a lie. There's something happening in the oil markets right now that most Americans will never hear about. And it may be the most important signal in this entire crisis. There are two prices for oil. The paper price is what you see on the news. That's the futures contracts traded on exchanges. But then there's the physical price. This is what actual barrels of oil sell for when real buyers pay real money for real crude to be delivered right now. In a normal market, the paper price and the physical price track each other closely. But right now, they don't. The gap between them, between the paper price and the actual real-life physical price, has ranged from $20 to $60 per barrel since the crisis began. And that depends on the day that the oil is delivered and the grade of the crude oil. On May 8th, Brent crude futures settled about $101 a barrel. That's the number that the headlines all reported. But back on April 7th, physical Brent was at $144 a barrel, the highest recorded price since 1987. Folks, that's a gap of more than $40 in a single benchmark. And the International Energy Agency reported the physical crude spot prices near $150 per barrel in April. There's a veteran energy investor, a guy named George Noble. He captured the disconnect when he saw that paper settled at 90, but physical traded at 144 on the same day.
George Noble said, quote, one of them is wrong. And he added, based on 45 years of his experience, that when paper catches up to physical, the repricing will be, in his words, violent. So the price you see on the news is the paper price. But the price the world is actually paying for oil is far higher. And when those two numbers converge, every price you pay for everything will move with them. Reuters reported that short sellers placed $7 billion in oil price bets ahead of major price movements in March and April, making hundreds of millions of dollars in profits. Somebody knew. Somebody positioned themselves to profit from the chaos, and they did. But there's something that nobody understands. There's a 64-week lag. This is the fact that should keep every policymaker awake tonight. If the Strait of Hormuz opened this afternoon, completely and permanently, the first drop of new Persian Gulf gasoline would not reach a Midwestern gas pump in the United States until approximately June 2027, 64 weeks from now. And the math is straightforward. Follow this. It takes roughly 40 days for a very large crude carrier to travel from the Persian Gulf to the United States, the Gulf Coast. About 40 days. Once crude arrives at a refinery, it enters a multi-week refining process before it becomes usable fuel. Then the refined gasoline has to be moved from coastal refineries to inland distribution points, which takes another 10 to 14 days by pipeline and truck. Add it all together, and you get 64 weeks from the Strait of Hormuz to the gas pump. That means, folks, that this pain that I'm talking about tonight, this economic pain, this pain of physical shortages, this pain is locked in. Regardless of what happens diplomatically, regardless of what deal is reached, regardless of what any politician promises, the physical reality of moving oil across oceans, refining it, and distributing it to 150,000 gas stations cannot be compressed. No speech fixes this. No executive order fixes this. No tweet fixes this. Because physics does not negotiate. Jeff Curry confirmed this when he was on Bloomberg Television. He said, quote, you're talking 3+ months to even start to get even a resemblance of this stuff beginning to flow. And that 3 months is just the beginning. The full timeline to restored flow is over a year. But you know, the barriers go far beyond transit time. Shipping lanes have to be cleared of mines. Maritime insurance companies must be convinced that the Strait of Hormuz is safe. And Lloyd's of London will likely maintain war. Be convinced that the Strait of Hormuz is safe. And Lloyd's of London will likely maintain war risk premiums
for months after any peace deal.

ships must be repositioned. Production that was shut in must be restarted. A process that the post-COVID recovery showed can take up to 2 years. Once they cap a well, they can't just uncap it and turn the pump on and have it work. It could take up to 2 years to get the well to flow again. And there will be permanent damage to some of those reservoirs if the wells were not properly mothballed. Over 2 million barrels a day of Middle East refining capacity is offline or damaged. Qatar's Ras Laffan facility, I told you earlier, lost an estimated 17% of its capacity. Industry estimates put the repair time for that refinery up to 5 years. Critical equipment like gas turbines has backlogs from the original equipment manufacturers of 2 to 4 years. The total Gulf repair bill is currently estimated between $25 and $58 billion. Even if peace comes tomorrow, the recovery is going to take years, which brings us to the ice cold, deadly reality. The forced shutdown of demand. When supply disappears, demand must follow. Not because people choose to consume less, because they're forced to. Before the war, the IEA projected global oil demand would grow by 730,000 barrels a day in 2026. By their April report, that projection had been revised to a contraction of 80,000 barrels a day for the full year. Quarter two, 2026, the quarter we're in right now, is projected to decline by 1.5 million barrels a day. That's the sharpest quarterly decline since COVID-19. And Goldman Sachs projects an even steeper quarter two decline of 1.7 million barrels a day. Folks, this is not conversation. This is demand destruction. It means factories closing, flights canceled, commutes eliminated, agricultural operations scaled back, economies contracting because there is not enough fuel to sustain them. Now, U.S. gasoline demand showed a sharp contraction in late April as prices surged and supply fears spread. The IEA projects quarter two demand decline 1.5 million barrels a day. EIA Administrator Tristan Abbey said, "Our petroleum forecasts are contingent on three variables: duration of closure, production outage estimates, and reopening timeline." He then added the sentence that should alarm every American, quote, "We've never seen the strait close, and we've never seen it reopen. Nobody knows how this ends because it's never happened before. OPEC can't save us because all of OPEC is trapped behind the blockade. And the United States is draining itself to supply the world. While American storage tanks empty, the U.S. is exporting petroleum at all-time record levels. Plus the debt wall. The United States is in so much debt, it's never had an emergency like this with this level of debt. Folks, this is worse than anything that has come before."
Worse than the 1973 Arab oil embargo? Worse than the Iranian Revolution in 79? Worse than Saddam Hussein invading Kuwait in 1990? Worse than Russia's invasion of Ukraine in 2022? You need to start getting shelf-stable food. Rice, beans, canned meats, canned fish. Because when the diesel fuel runs out, there won't be any trucks to deliver food to the supermarkets. Thanks for listening. I'm Hal Turner. Good night from New York.

Hello, world. I'm Widget Silvers, and you're listening to Hello, World Radio. 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So stay tuned. We have Pixel Peeker Polka by Kevin MacLeod coming up first.

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I'm Widget Silvers, and if you'd like to get a hold of me, if you have a reception report, music request, or really anything else, my email address is widget@helloworldradio.com. 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Coming up, I have A New Dawn by Aftertune and Digital by Vlad Glishkinko.

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Next up, we have Peru by Ashutosh, Logistics by Aiden and Tubacker, and then Night Sky by Tubacker.

I'm Widget Silvers, and as we approach halfway through the broadcast, I'd like to thank you for listening tonight. If you have a reception report, feedback, music request, really anything else, I would very much like to hear about it. 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That's also my website. And if you go there, you can learn a little bit more about me, see the broadcast schedule, and if you type in tonight's show code, you'll also see all the music and artists I've played here tonight. 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Thank you so much for listening.

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Those last three songs were Mystery by Declan DP, Pendulum by Felix Starquez, and Reflection by Props.

Those last three electronic numbers were Patterns in the Clouds by Blaudis, Midnight by Jay Someday, and Impulse by Luke Hall. 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And now, some relaxing music to wind up the episode.

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I'm Widget Silvers, and it's been a pleasure to be with you here tonight. 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That's Zulu Yankee 7 Delta. This is Widget Silvers. Good night.

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Welcome to Fluxedo Junction. I'm Scott Kukler. Each episode, we bring you the best music of all genres from throughout the world, and this week we'll be speaking with guitarist, songwriter, and author Vince Martell. Widely known for his work as guitarist for seminal hard rock and psychedelic band Vanilla Fudge, Martell has enjoyed a robust solo career as well. His first book with Peck Pearl is titled Psychedelic Solo, the musical self-portrait of the lead guitarist of Vanilla Fudge. It's available through his website at vincemartell.com. We'll be speaking about the book in depth and featuring some of Vincent's recent solo music, but first let's start things off with Vanilla Fudge. In 2021, all four original members of the band reunited in the studio to record two new tracks with ailing bassist Tim Boger, and what proved to be his final recording dates. Here's the first of those tracks, Stop in the Name of Love, here on Fluxedo Junction.

0: right, so I'd like to jump right into it with just some confirmation of a fact that I read. I'm not sure if it's true or not, but in a lot of your bios that I've read, it says that you were able to learn or at least sort of refine your guitar style while you were in the Navy. Is that accurate?
1: To some degree it is, yes. I had some formal lessons when I was younger. Not a lot, but enough to get me going. Because what happened is my folks played. My mother played guitar and mandolin, and my father played guitar and violin. And all my relatives played, my grandparents played, my sister's a classical pianist. So I grew up around music, so I got kind of a good little foundation before even taking some lessons. And I took some from a few different people. One was Mel Bay.
0: Yeah, of course.
1: This guy.
0: Sure.
1: On the concourse in the Bronx, which is where I'm from. And then I ended up with a fellow named George Marone, who was from Fordham in the Bronx, my father's neighborhood, and he was like a kind of a gangster type of a guy. He was very comfortable with him. My father was comfortable with him. He was very good. He was into jazz, and he was a good friend of Tony Catuzzi, who used to play on the Steve Allen Show. Either way, when I got into the Navy is when somebody bought a guitar and brought it aboard the ship, and I was able to play it, play a bunch of songs, and everybody, you know, liked it. And the guy who brought the guitar to the ship said anytime I wanted to play, I could play it. And then I ended up going out on, I was stationed at Little Creek Amphibious Base in Norfolk. Then I got transferred to NOV, Naval Operations Base. And me and a couple other sailors used to go out on to the beach, they call it, which is out into the bars, basically, outside the gate of NOV, and jam with the different bands. And then when I was trying to get released from the Navy, I was in the Cuban crisis, by the way. That's when I was in.
0: Oh, wow.
1: And, yeah, right. So it's pre-Vietnam. Anyway, I was offered, you know, to join one of the bands outside the base and, you know, play, because, you know, they could tell I was pretty good at the time. And but after 3 years and 10 months of being in the Navy town, I was ready to skip that, come back to New York, come back to the Bronx. So, but I refined my skills a little more while in the Navy.
0: I think it's interesting, and it shouldn't be a surprise to anybody at this point, but the juxtaposition between your career in 60s rock music, you know, coming after your military experience, it would seem like a juxtaposition, but it really isn't, because there's so many, you know, Jimi Hendrix, Jerry Garcia, so many of these guys had a military background before their music careers, or maybe, you know, it was just the very beginning of their music careers, like in Hendrix's case. I love hearing these stories of people who either got their start or were able to take their first few steps in music while they were actually still having a military career. There's not a lot. There's enough people that share that story that it shouldn't be a surprise, but it's a small enough number that I love hearing the stories.
1: Oh, sure. Yeah, well, Jimi Hendrix, yeah, he was in the Army. We were actually 2 weeks apart when we were born.
0: Oh, wow.
1: He was the 27th, and I was the 11th, so I'm like a few days older than Jimi Hendrix. But we toured with him, you know, 13 dates in a row, all through concerts west in the whole West Coast and into Canada and everything like that. And I have all this stuff. I have a book out called Psychedelic Solo that's available at VinceMartel.com for pre-order, and it's got all the stories about what it was like touring with the great Jimi Hendrix and Soft Machine.
0: Was
1: the opener. And so I got to know Jimmy to some degree. In fact, I ended up doing a

0: went down, it was probably 30 people, hangers-on and rock people and the chicks, everything was cool. Everybody went down to the record plant on 44th Street, and we go in, and Jimi Hendrix lets me open up the jam with whatever I wanted to get into. So I got into some kind of a slow blues and like that. But there was so much stuff floating around, if you know what I'm talking about, chicks and pot and whatever else, that who thought of asking for a copy?
1: yeah.
0: So that's floating around someplace. Me and Jimi Hendrix and all these cats jamming down there at the record plant. Pretty cool.

0: you know, I'd like to, on that topic of sort of running into people like you did at Steve Paul's scene. I'm 53 years old, and I've grown up and lived most of my life here on Long Island. So you and the Fudge are like local heroes to musicians who came up around here. And you would think that, or a normal person might think that there's not a long list of musicians who came and were successful from the Long Island music scene, but actually, as we know from the recent opening of the Long Island Hall of Fame, it's a pretty huge list. Do you, whenever I talk to somebody from a Long Island or who was even remotely connected to the Long Island scene at that point, I'd just like to ask if there was any crossover. Did you ever run into like Leslie West and the Vagrants or even Velvet Underground were half a Long Island band? Like, who was around back in those? You guys were kind of at the front of it all, I guess.
1: Sure. Well, we know the Vagrants. We actually came up at the same time. In fact, the Vagrants with Leslie West, may he rest in peace, great guitar player. I got to know him. We used to jam out, and he was into the East Indian stuff, which I was into, and so we had that in common. But the Vagrants were like the biggest group in New York at the time. Managed by a guy named Fat Frankie, was their manager, and they were getting quite a bit of money for without having a record out in New York at the time. We caught them at Scott Muni's place at Rolling Stone down in the city in the 40s, I believe, is the address, someplace in the 40s back then. And there was a bunch of groups. It was the Illusion, the Rich Kids, Seven of Us. A lot of them. Billy Joel, before he made it.
0: With the Hassles, right.
1: You know, we did a gig with them at my father's place. I was at Roslyn, Long Island, before he made it. And so we got to know the Vagrants. Well, that's how we got to meet our manager, Phil Basile, that had the Action House in Island Park.
0: I was just going to bring that place up. I'm so glad you brought it up.
1: Oh, sure. That was it. Biggest club in Long Island at the time.
0: I remember seeing, not that long ago, first of all, my girlfriend, who's sitting right here with me, when we started dating 14 years ago, she lived in Island Park, about a block from where the Action House used to be. And like Indiana Jones, I was walking around the neighborhood trying to find exactly where the place had been, because I'd seen a poster for a show that supposedly happened there, and I don't remember the date, but it was an impossible lineup. You know, it was like, you guys were on at the Fudge, of course, but it was also like Andy Warhol's Exploding Plastic Inevitable, Frank Zappa, Jimi Hendrix, King Crimson, like Greg Lake and Keith Emerson. And it looked like it was all happening on one night, and I was like, how is this happening on Long Island? And really nobody ever talks about the Action House anymore.
1: Well, that was the biggest club in Long Island. It held 2,000 people. And like I said, our manager owned it, and we got our start because we had been playing a place called the Choo Choo Club in Rhode Island, New Jersey, which is where the Rascals started.
0: Right.
1: And the Vagrants also had played there. And Sal, the bartender, was the guy that when this guy named Shelley Finkel, who ended up being Holyfield and Mike Tyson's manager in the boxing world later on, worked for our manager, and he came out to catch some of the girl groups on a Tuesday night at the Choo Choo Club, and we were playing there, and Sal, the bartender, mentions to Mark's father, who was sitting there at the time, that this big deal talent scout was in, should go talk to him. So he was the connection. Mark's father talking to Shelley Finkel about us, and that's how we ended up getting our break to play at the Action House. And the night we were going to play there, you know, it was loaded up with 2,000 people. The Vagrants were the headliner. I'm playing in the corner. They had a big corner stage ring, which was for the headliners. We were on the side, and because before we were Vanilla Fudge, we were the Pigeons. And we had a different drummer than Carmine. We had a guy named Joey Brennan. But anyway, we changed the name after we got Carmine. So we were on the side stage, and we had all these people there, and the Vagrants ran into some kind of a car problem. Their truck broke down or something, so we were told to go on. and we had all these people. We did a real kick butt show. We did one of the songs we used to do was like a Rolling Stone. We had a heavy duty arrangement for that. I used to sing it, and it went halfway in the show. I would take the guitar off, fall on the floor, bang the mic on the floor. It was like this whole big show thing. I mean, pulled all the stops out for this. And after that, the guy that owned the club became our manager, Philip. He wanted us, and then the talent scout wanted us, this guy Shelley. So then there was a little feud going on between the two guys that wanted us, the guy that first saw us and the guy that owned the club. So that's kind of a little bit of history. But there was all kinds of, you know, Dr. John played there. I mean, everybody that was anybody played at the Action House. Like I said, it was the biggest club in Long Island at the time. And so it was like a real mecca of rock musicians. So that's why you still can catch some of these posters from the old days of all the groups that were happening back then.
0: It seemed like the kind of place where if you were a band from out of town and you had a run of shows at the Fillmore and you had an extra night off and you wanted to make some extra bucks, you could probably get a booking at the Action House and, you know, leave New York with a little extra money in your pocket.
1: That's right.
0: Yeah, yeah. So I'd love to ask you a little bit about the difference between the musicians coming out from different places, not just in the 60s, but even moving forward from there, because it seems like, you know, Vanilla Fudge is one of the four or five groups that often gets credited as being like early prototype heavy metal, you know, maybe along with like the MC5 or Blue Cheer or a few others in there. And every one of those groups, I remember talking to Mark Farner about this too, you know, these heavy, heavy sounds are coming out of these, you know, working class area, whether it's Detroit or it's Chicago or it's Long Island. It's like this blue collar heavy sound that's happening. Wow. And look, I love the San Francisco bands. I love the California bands. I'm a huge Deadhead, you know, the Jefferson Airplane I love. But there does seem to be like this gap between like these working class, you know, either Midwest or Northeast bands, and then on the West Coast, almost like trust fund kids putting together groups. You know what I mean? And you can almost hear the difference in the music. How did you guys feel about it at the time, and even moving forward after the 60s?
1: Well, we felt pretty good about it. You know, we were like part of the East Coast sound, and we like representing that. The West Coast is a whole different animal. They're much more laid back there, and easygoing. We came from more of a rough and tumble kind of setup on the East Coast. So we, at least myself, I enjoyed, you know, the battling it out on stage, getting up and, you know, because it's war. When you're up on stage, it's like you against the other band, you know, who's going to be top dog. So, I mean, of course, you're all friendly and everything off stage. When you hit the stage, it's like in business. And the same way I felt about that towards when we played over in Europe with the English groups, I felt like, you know, we were going to, you know, take over England. And actually, we came close, because our song, Keep Me Hanging On, went to number two only under the Beatles when we were over there in London.
0: Oh, wow.
1: So how do you like that? So it went to six here, but it went to number two in London. And so we were really, you know, again, I got to attribute the management, the people behind the scenes, because they're the ones that pull the strings and put us in the right places at the right time. And of course, we had a great producer, George Shadow Morton.
0: Oh, sure, yeah, legendary.
1: Oh, real legendary guy, really great guy, able to get the creative forces of four individuals going in four different directions to go into the same direction. And that's what, you know, he did the Leader of the Pack and Walking in the Sand, Janicing, and I Am Butterfly, he was involved, and was just a great creative producer. So we had, you know, we had a great record company. We were on ATCO, which is a subsidiary of Atlantic, and so we had Robert Erdogan.
0: Yeah.
1: Behind us, we had a great lawyer. We had the same lawyer that Hendrix had, and eventually Zeppelin had, Steve Weiss. So we were really at the right place at the right time. The forces came together. So I enjoyed the whole shot, you know, battling it out. It was cool.

0: as somebody who's there, because back then, you know, you had this network of ballrooms like the Fillmore, the Electric Company, or places like that. But then you also had, you know, underground FM stations to go with each one of those markets that were just starting to come to prominence. Each one of those towns had their own underground, you know, counterculture newspaper to let people know when the shows are going to happen. So it seems like today is much more mass media, but a lot of the beginning of that happened at that time because of those networks. And of course, you got, you know, I've read enough books about the time period to know that there's, you know, guys behind the scenes like Frank Barcelona kind of pulling a lot of these elements together, and, you know, a few others. So, but it seems to have now, we're in a whole different world where there's even more access, and it's all kind of level, so like everybody has access to it, but not everybody knows how to use these tools, don't they? I mean, anybody can get their music up on Spotify, but not everybody can promote that music and get people to pay attention to it in the way that you or other artists who started out before that era are able to apply it. What are your thoughts on that?
1: No, you're right on. That's what it is today. It's a technological world. There's a lot more happening. And if you're good with dealing in that medium, you can get your stuff heard, which is great. And again, you know, bands get ripped off of their original songs. They don't even make the money, the records. It's a different animal today. But the average artist can get heard. They can get their music recorded. They can do it at home. They can get it out over the internet and get their followers. I mean, there's a lot of bands that are doing it that way. That's what you have to do. You have to be able to adapt and go along with what's happening. You can't rely too much on the old stuff. I mean, you know, we do a lot of the older rockers to a large extent, but you have to get into the modern medium and be able to, you know, surf the internet and all that and know what you're doing to get everybody to hear you, and you can get a lot of people to hear you around the world.
0: Well, Mr. Rochelle, I'm already out of the time that I'm allowed to have to edit this show together, but I hope I get to talk to you again, because I could probably go all day. I really want to thank you for all the music. I want to thank you for your time, and more than anything, I want to thank you for your service, and I just really appreciate everything that you've done and given to us.
1: Well, thank you, Scott. My pleasure. And I'll see if I could send out some. Let me mention while I'm at it that my book, again, Psychedelic Solo, available on VinceMartel.com. And I was on the Mike Huckabee Show. If anybody wants to catch it, you got to look up Huckabee's Shoebox, May 8th, 2021. Vince Martel.
0: Did you get him? He's a musician, isn't he? Did you get him to play at all?
1: I sure did. I did two sessions. One, I sat down and we talked like a Johnny Carson thing at the desk about how the fudge got together. And then we did an original song that I wrote called Life Runner 3 with him backing me up on bass and his band backing me up. So catch it as Huckabee's Shoebox, May 8th, 2021, Vince Martel on YouTube. And you can check that out. And of course, we're on Jimmy Fallon Show also, 2012.
0: That's amazing. Thank you so much, sir. I really appreciate it.
1: God bless you. Thanks a lot. You got it, Scott.

said Christmas time, it comes but once each year. That's all it does. And Santa and his reindeer, I know they're gonna stop right here.

0: Yes, once more, it's time to sit back, relax, and listen to another episode in the ongoing story of Amos and Andy. Andy is trying his best to get over his inferiority complex, and he is determined to succeed in business regardless of what his friends think of him. As the scene opens now, we find him at his desk talking to Amos, who has just finished the work for the day. Here they are. Sit down, son. What you doing home so early today?
1: Well, first of all, I got off early because this man that I worked for went out of town, and he told me that I wouldn't have to be around there today after I cleaned up the cars.
0: Yeah, well, that's fine. I got a couple of reporting letters here.
1: Oh, you is, huh?
0: First of all, I might tell you that when good luck comes, it really comes all at one time.
1: You feel a little better than you did yesterday, don't you?
0: Oh, I was down in the dumps about something. I don't know what it was.
1: What is the news you got?
0: I got two letters here. Both of them is good news.
1: Yeah, what is they?
0: Yeah, here's the first one. You know, that job I was supposed to get a week ago?
1: Yeah, you said the man went out of town, postponed it off or something.
0: I got a letter from him, from Chicago. I'll read it to you. Dear Mr. Brown, just to let you know that I haven't forgotten the job I promised you. We'll be back in town Monday the 12th, and we'll get in touch with you, and you can start to work the next day if plans work out that way. So be sure and hold Tuesday the 13th open. Even if you have another job, I wish you would arrange to get off on the 13th. Regards, signed, Henry Jackson.
1: Oh, well, that's good. That means that you go to work 1 week from today then.
0: That's great stuff, ain't it?
1: Yeah, that's good, Andy. You say they're going to pay you pretty good, too, didn't you?
0: All the man say about money, I don't even want to talk about it with you. Then he said, I'll pay you plenty of money.
1: Well, I sure is glad.
0: Now, here's the next letter. This is even better news.
1: Yeah, you said it, boy. Boy, when it starts coming, it really comes, don't it?
0: You know, Amos, sometimes a man gets under his records, and he don't know what's around the corner. He liable to fall over a gold mine.
1: Sure is the truth, all right.
0: Listen to this letter. This is something that just come out of a clear sky.
1: Yeah, what'd that say?
0: Mr. Andrew H. Brown. Dear Nephew Andy.
1: Nephew Andy? Who that from?
0: From my uncle.
1: Where you got an uncle at?
0: Well, I'll read you the letter here. Dear Nephew Andy. Well, it's been a long time since I seen you. I remember the day that my brother, who was your father, came to visit us in Marietta, Georgia. They brought you along. You were just a little baby then, but I remember telling your dear papa that you would turn out to be a fine man someday.
1: That's from your uncle? Uncle who?
0: Well, let me look at the last page here. This is from Uncle Clarence.
1: Well, you ain't seen Uncle Clarence for a long time then, is you?
0: He explains the whole thing in the letter here.
1: Yeah, go ahead.
0: Well, Andy, I find that the Browns are almost extinct as far as our branch of the family tree goes, and I think it is high time that the Brown clan should get together and stick together. We should meet and renew our friendship because you must not forget that blood is thicker than water, and while I will remember you, I doubt if you will remember me.
1: Well, you ain't going to remember him if you was a baby in your mama's arms.
0: No, I don't quite remember him, but it seemed to me that I kind of remember Uncle Clarence. Well, that name is familiar. Maybe I heard Mama or Papa talk about it.
1: Yeah.
0: Well, I'll read you the rest of the letter here.
1: Go ahead.
0: He say, Well, Andy, I have some good news for you. I was looking in the records, and I find that there is some in this old family tree of ours that is worth looking into.
1: Mm-hmm.
0: My lawyer tells me that we are the legal heirs, being the only two Browns of our family left, to a 1,000-acre farm near Atlanta.
1: Sure enough.
0: This farm has 14 dwellings. The entire farm is under cultivation and is assessed, whatever that is, for taxing purposes at $100,000, and is worth even more than that because they do not realize that there is oil under the ground. I'm going to get me that long red automobile yet.
1: Well, when did all this happen?
0: I just got the letter about a half hour ago.
1: Oh.
0: I ain't had time to realize how rich I is.
1: Yeah? Go ahead.
0: He says here, as far as I can find in the records, this land was bought many years ago by your papa. When he could not keep up payments, your mother came to me and borrowed enough money to pay for the land. At that time, your papa only paid $2 an acre. You see there, I knowed we had some money in the Brown family somewhere. I always had that feeling.
1: Yeah?
0: Now listen to this. In some way, the land was loaned out by your papa to sharecroppers. And when your father passed on, nothing was ever done about it.
1: Say, you might have something there, huh?
0: Listen to this. The records here show that by certain legal rights, we are the real owners of the 1,000 acres. But, of course, it's going to take some time to get this thing straightened out. While you did not pay any money for the land, at the same time as my nephew, I feel you are entitled.
1: Entitled?
0: Oh, yeah. To half of what we get. I am leaving here soon and will come to New York.
1: Well, that'll give you a chance to talk to him and find out what this thing's all about, won't it?
0: Yeah. He say here, I can't tell you exactly what day I will arrive, but I will get in touch with you as soon as I get in New York.
1: Where is he now?
0: Well, he say right here, he says, write me a letter to General Delivery, Atlanta, Georgia, and let me know if you get this letter.
1: Yeah, you better write him.
0: I'm going to write him and tell him to bring all the papers that he can dig up.
1: Yeah, you got to get a lawyer too, ain't you?
0: He say here, yeah, my lawyer here has given me the name of a lawyer in New York. So don't you worry about the lawyer, as I have the name of one here. But of course, I will talk to you about the expense after I get in town. Please do not tell this to anyone. Now, by the way, I forgot this part of it, so don't say nothing about this, will you, Amos?
1: No, I won't say nothing about it. But you got to kind of watch, too, you know.
0: Yeah. Well, you say here, please do not tell this to anyone, as we do not want the news to get out until we get the property in our name. You might let me know, or at least think over the idea of what you would like to do after we get the property. Do you want to sell it outright, or would you like to get some big company to take the oil out on a royalty? I think that would be the best thing to do. However, we can talk this over when I see you in New York. Write me at once, General Delivery, Atlanta, Georgia. Lovingly, your Uncle Clarence Brown. P.S.
1: What's that?
0: He says, while in New York, do you think I ought to stay at your place with you? We ought to be near each other, as we will have a lot of talking to do from time to time.
1: Mm-hmm.
0: It will seem strange to see you, a grown man. You were a cute little baby.
1: Well, you got something there to work on, ain't you, son?
0: When I'm sitting back here and them royalty checks come rolling in, these gals around here going to sit up and take notice, ain't they?
1: Well, you had a pretty good day so far, didn't you?
0: I done hit it at last, ain't I, son? Boy, I hope this thing works out.

Andy is all excited about hearing from a man down in Georgia who claims that he's Andy's uncle. However, is this true, or is this merely an imposter trying to get Andy's money? This is Ed Bolton inviting you to tune in once again tomorrow for another episode in the ongoing story of Amos and Andy. This is NBC, the National Broadcasting Company. From the Lost Radio episodes, you've just heard Amos and Andy exactly as it was broadcast on Tuesday, June 6, 1939. The most famous of all the trumpet players was Harry James. He married the movie star Betty Grable. Anyway, here is his theme song. It's kind of hard to pronounce, but the name of it is Cheery Eerie Bean.

Well, that's the way it sounded in the old big band days. Over the radio, when there was a crowd there, the girls went nuts. Over all the musicians, you heard them cheer. That was Harry James with his theme song, Cheery Eerie Bean. And now this is Ed Bolton saying so long for Amos and Andy.

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I'm Scott Kukler. Each week we bring you the best music of all genres from throughout the world, and this week we're going to start things off with a track from Roger Silverberg called And In the Final Act, here on Fluxedo Junction.

That was the Smithereens, and before that, we kicked off the show with Roger Silverberg. My name is Scott Kuchler, and we're going to keep things moving along with a track from Hallelujah in the Hills. Here's Lemonade, Pop Rocks, and Candy on Fluxedo Junction.

That was Jaded from Already Taken, and we want to remind you that you can contact us here at Fluxedo Junction on the web. 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Let's keep things moving along. Here's a track from Pretty Blackmore called You Didn't Call on Fluxedo Junction.

going to wrap things up today with my own group, Monkey Grip. This is also from the Kryptonite Volume 3 compilation album that we referenced earlier on Bongo Boy Records. And it's a track called My Baby. Want to thank you for joining us. 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And thanks for joining us. 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
1: One last time, baby. Wherever you are.

my friends, is the band Shinedown and their song Cut the Cord. And that song was released on June 29th, 2015 as the lead single from the band's fifth studio album, Threat to Survival. The song reached number one, by the way, and it was featured as the official theme song of Hell in a Cell back in 2015. Hello, my name is Jason Hill, and this is a show called Rockwave. And what we're trying to accomplish here on Rockwave is keeping rock radio alive. And it seems like everywhere you go these days, rock stations are selling out, they're changing formats, and they're disappearing, but we're trying to keep it alive here at Rockwave. And if you like what we're doing, please give us a like on our Facebook page, Rockwave on Facebook. All right, let's rock back to the 90s right now. Candlebox, this is called You.

Hayley Williams for the band Paramore and Crush, Crush, Crush. What a good rockin' tune that is. It was released back in 2007, and it's the third single from the group's second studio album, Riot. You know, I gotta say, I absolutely love the music of Paramore. That's why we're playing it right here on Rockwave. Nickelback on before that, and Figure You Out. And of course, Chad Kroeger is the lead singer for Nickelback. And Candlebox in that set as well, and You. And I will say this, I'm definitely a huge fan of 90s alternative rock and grunge. So you'll hear lots of that on this show, Rockwave. Thank you so much for listening today or tonight, wherever you're listening from. And whenever you're listening, thank you so much for listening. If you'd like to give us feedback on the show, just hop onto our Facebook page. That is Rockwave on Facebook. You can make a request there as well. All right, so it's not every day that you hear alternative cuts from albums on the radio, but that's what we're doing here at Rockwave. So let's play some Bryan Adams right now. This is called Due to You. Here we go.

Well, the year was 1997, and Green Day released their fifth album entitled Nimrod, and that was a song from it called Hitchin' a Ride. I remember hearing that song on the legendary WBCN in Boston, which at the time it was on 104.1. It may WBCN rest in peace, but not be forgotten. Lenny Kravitz on before Green Day and Are You Gonna Go My Way? And if you're a fan of Lenny Kravitz, you probably like that song. I certainly do. And Bryan Adams with a deeper track in that set called Due to You. That's featured on his 18 Till I Die album. And a few other cuts from that album. The Only Thing That Looks Good on Me Is You, Have You Ever Really Loved a Woman, and Let's Make a Night to Remember. Of course, there's a couple rockin' tunes from that album, and we are happy to play them right here on Rockwave. Jason with you, and let's do a remake of a song you might know. Here's a band called Angry Salad. They're no longer together, sadly, but you probably will recognize the song. Here we go. You and I.

Such a good song. I think the year was 2004 when I got a chance to see Kid Rock for the very first time in Augusta, Maine. And during his set list, he whipped out that particular song. And I was wondering, hey, where did that song come from? Well, it was released on his 2003 self-entitled album, Kid Rock. That's Hillbilly Stomp. Pretty cool tune, if I do say so myself. Lynyrd Skynyrd on before Mr. Rock in Call Me the Breeze. And Kid Rock is a huge fan of Lynyrd Skynyrd. And that comes as no surprise, as Lynyrd Skynyrd has a huge following. And while Lynyrd Skynyrd is probably best known for their song Sweet Home Alabama, we're going to play a whole bunch of different tunes on Rockwave by Lynyrd Skynyrd. Just so you know, some of the other songs that they did over the years. Angry Salad in that set with a remake of Nina's 99 Red Balloons. And if you're thinking, well, what else does that band do for music? I kind of like them. They do a great song called Milkshake and a Kiss. Very good tune as well by the band Angry Salad. And it really is too bad that they've broken up because they had some good tunes back in their heyday. All right, so let's move on here on Rockwave. Don't forget, visit our Facebook page, Rockwave on Facebook, and give us a like if you would. We'd certainly appreciate it. Here's Def Leppard. This is Rocket. It's

That is Godsmack and Voodoo. And that song certainly brings back memories back to my college party days. And I love playing Godsmack because one of our competitors on the FM side absolutely despises Godsmack. And I love Godsmack. You know what? I think they are the kings of modern day rock. That's what I think. So there you go. Take that. Godsmack is good, and that's the way it is. All right, enough of that juvenile stuff. This has been Rock Wave. Thank you so much for listening this weekend and every weekend here on not only shortwave radio, but FM radio and AM on WXME 98.3 and 780 AM in Aroostook County, Maine. You can also listen online at tunein.com when the show airs. This is Jason Hill. Rock Wave was an idea that I composed after the demise of WAAF in Worcester, Massachusetts on 107.3. So let us here at Rock Wave keep the rock alive. Have yourself a great weekend. You certainly deserve it. And I'll be back next week. Until then, rock on, be safe, mask up, and don't forget to wash your hands.

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2: 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Ethwell Eddie Hansen was born August 1st, 1893, in Wapaka, Wisconsin. He later joined the Navy Band and then the John Philip Sousa Band as a saxophonist. He would frequently appear as a radio organist in Chicago on station WGN. And we're going to start out with this piece that dates back to 1917. Now, this isn't actually a recording from that time frame. It's a modern digitized version from an original piano roll. This is 1917, The Rattlesnake Rag, a nice ragtime piano piece. This is Eddie Hansen on Cruisin' the Decades.

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This is Cruise in the Decades, 100 Years of Music, and that was Fletcher Henderson and his orchestra. Nice instrumental, the Variety Stomp from 1927. 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Our other newest station is in Asheville, North Carolina on WPVM, the voice of Asheville Community Radio. So a nice start to season two here on Cruise in the Decades, 100 Years of Music. If you've never heard the show before, it's one song per decade and 100 years, over 100 years of music. So we start in the teens and then the 20s and then the 30s and then the 40s. One single song per decade. Up next is a fun number from Bumblebee Slim that dates back to 1936. This is an artist by the name of Amos Easton, a.k.a. Bumblebee Slim. This is Hard Rocks in My Bed, 1936 on Cruisin' the Decades.

blow. 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I've got to bear these pains, got to stay here all along. 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

pretty much the most famous, most popular version of that classic World War II song. Cruising the decades, 100 years of music. It's been a long, long time. That is Harry James with vocal by Kitty Callan, released in October 1945. That is definitely one of the standards. If you hear people speak about the songbook, the great standards of American music history, those are the songs that were recorded by, well, everybody. Like, lots of artists did different versions. For instance, that song was also done by Bing Crosby with Les Paul's trio. It was also done by Sammy Kaye. It was also done by Charlie Spivak and his orchestra. There's a version by Stan Kenton with singer June Christie. These are all within about that year or 2 years around 1945 when the song was first published. Other names to do that song: Doris Day, Peggy Lee, Louis Armstrong, Keeley Smith, Perry Como. You could do an entire album of just versions of that song or other songs from the great American songbook. But I love that signature version, that big number one from 1945. So we explore historical music recordings, the greatest and most impactful songs of all time. This is Cruising the Decades, 100 Years of Music. I'm your host, Brad Savage. We create this show at a public radio station known as The Summit in Akron, Ohio, USA. And we blast it out worldwide. We're now heard on 31 radio stations every single week. Let's go on to the 1950s. Now, if you hear that term in the history of music called torch song, to me, this is the quintessential torch song. It's kind of like a lounge song or a song about carrying a torch, a love song or a unrequited love song. It's such a classic. Listen to the vocal, listen to the voice. This is singer Della Reese, and this goes back to 1959. It was recorded for the classic RCA Victor record label. It got a Grammy nomination for Best Female Vocalist that year, and it's actually adapted from Puccini's La Boheme. This is Don't You Know, Della Reese on Cruisin' the Decades, 1959.

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This is Cruisin' the Decades, heard on the greatest independent radio stations across North America and the world. 100 years of music on Cruisin' the Decades Global

This is Cruise in the Decades, a 100-year musical history journey. That was The Small Faces, their very first single from 1965. That was What You Gonna Do About It, all-time classic in the British mod rock and early psychedelic sound. The Small Faces would eventually evolve to The Faces and introduce a young Rod Stewart to the music scene. But in the early days, they influenced everybody from the Sex Pistols and garage bands like The Litter in the late 60s and The Pretenders, all of which covered that song at some point in their careers. Also, interesting to note, the legendary UK band The Clash. Well, at my home base radio station about 10 years ago, we were fortunate to do a phone interview with the legendary Mick Jones of The Clash and Big Audio Dynamite. Part of this interview, we let him do a 5-song guest DJ takeover. He picked

25 songs from his all-time favorites. The very first song he picked was that one, Small Faces, What You Gonna Do About It. I will never forget that moment or that interview. This is Cruising the Decades with 100 Years of Music. I'm Brad Savage, broadcasting from Akron, Ohio, USA, and an independent all-music public radio station known as The Summit, covering Akron, Canton, and Kent, Youngstown, and Athens, Ohio. 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Let's continue into the 1970s, an all-time 70s anthem. I mean, this song is so 70s-esque, it makes me want to put on some bell-bottoms right now. This

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Well, there's one of those songs that this radio show is perfect for. That is Moving Pictures from 1982. It's Cruising the Decades. That is one of those songs where you're supposed to go, oh my gosh, I haven't heard that song in 20 years. I can't believe it. I remember every word, but I forgot all about it. Well, in Australia, that song is highly famous in the pop culture vernacular. The band Moving Pictures came out of Sydney, Australia in 1982. In the U.S., that song was barely a hit in 82. It recharted again in 89, but even that time around, it only reached number 46 in the United States. But it's taken on kind of a cult classic, forgotten favorite status among music fans all over the world. Moving Pictures with What About Me? In fact, the influential Australian radio station Triple M in 2018 did an all-time Australian countdown, the 100 biggest songs from Australian artists ever. That song was ranked number 37. And there was a 2004 resurgence of that song by Australian singer Shannon Knoll, who came from the Australian Idol series. So a fun song, neat one to dig out of the archives. That's what we do on Cruising the Decades, 100 Years of Music. And now, let's skip to the northern hemisphere and halfway across the world to Iceland. You've heard of Björk. Well, we're going to play one from Björk's group, The Sugar Cubes, from 1992. This is from the LP Stick Around for Joy. This song is called Hit, and it's on Cruisin' the Decades.

Oh, such an all-time classic song defining the modern rock sound of the early 90s. That is the Sugar Cubes. So first there was Gling Glow, then there was the Sugar Cubes, and then Bjork's solo career. That is from the final album by the Sugar Cubes, Stick Around for Joy, from 1992. Song is titled Hit. This is Cruise in the Decades, a 100-year musical journey, and we're about to turn the page into the 21st century. But first, a special greeting to some of our listeners around the world. We get the most listener reports from shortwave radio. I kind of consider the shortwave radio high-frequency, long-distance broadcasts as the flagship broadcast for this show each week. Well, Steve is listening in Luxembourg. I've always wanted to visit the tiny European nation of Luxembourg. Well, now, by the magic of radio airwaves and Channel 292 shortwave, Steve checks in from that great nation. We have several listener reports from Radio Miami International from 5950 kilohertz shortwave. Matthew is listening at Hofstra University in Hempstead, New York on 5950. We've also got Andreas in Toronto, Canada on 5950, and Fred checking in from Stafford, Virginia. From WRMI, Radio Miami International Shortwave, they transmit from the alligator-infested swamps of Lake Okeechobee, Florida. Now, the alligators are very, very friendly. There's only two or maybe three that actually live on their property. Also, on WBCQ, the planet transmitting from practically the Canadian border in Monticello, Maine. We want to say hello to LXS. He's in the UP of Michigan. And also Braden from Farmington, New Hampshire, age 17, the youngest shortwave listener we've ever gotten a report from on this show. Braden says he's also into ham radio and got his ham license at age 13. He's now 17 and he's really into radio airwaves, shortwave, and DXing distant signals. I think it's great. There's something magical about pulling music, about pulling this signal out of thin air. And that's true whether you're listening on a public or community radio station across North America, or if you're in Canada listening on CKLB in Canada's Northwest Territories, or somewhere in Alaska on the KSKO public radio network. We cover a lot of interesting places and distant places with this show. But what brings it all together? The magic of music and coming together through a shared love of a song. That's what we love on Cruise in the Decades and the Boss Man. We love Mr. Bruce Springsteen. This is From Magic from 2007, Living in the Future on Cruise in the Decades.

You're cruising through the decades, one song per decade. That was pretty much my favorite song of 2018 by Abso Facto. That song is called Dissolve. Abso Facto is a indie music project by Jonathan Visker of Ann Arbor, Michigan, and propelled by modern technology and sites like TikTok and so forth, that became kind of a surprise hit and then became a big radio song. I just think it's a bouncy, catchy number. It's called Dissolve. It's by Abso Facto from 2018. And Bruce Springsteen before that, 2007, Living in the Future. So now we're up to our 2020s selection, our final pick this time around on Cruise in the Decades. The Smashing Pumpkins are still going strong, formed in Chicago in 1988 by Billy Corgan and friends. Well, they've got most of the original lineup back together for this new project. Not Darcy, though. Darcy Retzky, the bass player, she is not a part of this new Smashing Pumpkins revival. I think they've got their strongest new song in several albums. And in true on-brand fashion of the Smashing Pumpkins and their complicated songs and complicated album concepts, the new release is a triple album called Autumn, a rock opera in three acts. But here's what I like. This riff, this big guitar riff, sounds like it could be Megadeth or Anthrax in the mid-90s. Take a listen to Smashing Pumpkins and a new song, Beguiled.

0: Pumpkins Beguiled, and now we've done it. Another 100 years in recorded music history. 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
2: 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Tonight is behave, like we must behave, yeah.

you very much, Dornberger, and welcome to a special edition of Behavior Night, that famous funny old record show, where we're all about the classic pop and jazz of the 20s and 30s. Yours truly, Sir Jack Scratchy, in front of the microphone, and it's my pleasure today to celebrate one of the gods, if you will, of jazz, one of the patron saints of jazz. That is, today, Leon Bix Beiderbecke. It's his birthday, March 10th of 1903. He revolutionized jazz with his legendary cornet playing, and also his compositions, piano solos and whatnot. We'll start things off with Bix and the Wolverines and the Riverboat Shuffle, Jeanette Record. Bix lives on Behavior Night.

start things off with, on Behavior Night, this Bix Lives edition, two different versions of the Riverboat Shuffle, which was originally called Freewheeling. Yes, Hoagie Carmichael wrote it. We heard Frank Trumbauer's orchestra from May 9th, 1927, and then before that, the Wolverines doing it on May 6th of 1924 in Richmond, Indiana. Of course, the Wolverines are Bix on cornet, Jimmy Hartwell on clarinet, George Johnson on tenor sax, Dick Voynow on piano, Bob Gillette on the banjo, Min Liebrock on tuba, and Vic Moore on drums. And then, of course, Frankie Trumbauer's orchestra, Bix, is there, along with Bill Rank, Frank Trumbauer, Don Murray, Doc Riker, Itzy Riskin, Eddie Lang, and, of course, Chauncey Morehouse on drums. Yes, this is Behavior Night. Welcome to Behavior Night. Sir Jack Scratchy in front of the microphone and John L. behind the microphone. Yes, hello, everybody. And Bix lives. Yes, Bix was born on March 10th, 1903, and he had a very filled life with lots of music, lots of records, and he died tragically on August 6th of 1931 in New York City, in Bliss Street in Queens, specifically. It's now called 36th Street, but back then it was called Bliss Street. Well, let's hear another one here by Bix and Paul Wayman's orchestra.

the shore, the river swinging on by the door. 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Hear that river lowly moaning, moaning low. I'm going to that river, going down to that river someday. 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

0: Look at my Caitlin by my side. 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
1: Mm-mm, you ain't going nowhere.
0: Nowhere. Just set me here grabbing at the flies round this rocking chair. You remember Aunt Harriet?
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1: You see them, Pappy, I won't let a rocking chair get you.
0: Judgment Day, yes, son, I'm chained. Chained to my rockin'

two more by Hoagie Carmichael. That is to say, compositions. In fact, one of them featuring Hoagie Carmichael singing. Actually, both of them featuring Hoagie Carmichael singing. That one there, of course, is Rocking Chair, recorded in New York City on May 21st of 1930. Hoagie Carmichael's orchestra, which, of course, is featuring Bix. And it also features Tommy Dorsey and Benny Goodman. And it's a good one there, yes. Before that, well, it's Paul Whiteman's orchestra, one of the first records Bix made with Paul Whiteman's orchestra, recorded in Chicago on November 18th of 1927. Of course, it's the Washboard Blues, complete long arrangement there. Hoagie Carmichael and Bix were best of buddies, and it's a good possibility that Bix was living with Hoagie Carmichael at the University of Indiana in the spring of 1924. Bix, of course, remained very, very close with Hoagie Carmichael throughout his life, and Hoagie Carmichael even returned the admiration, specifically in one of his tunes from the 1940s, Skylark, where he actually quotes Bix's solos, a couple of Bix's solos, including Davenport Blues, which we'll hear coming up in fact, in the next set. This is Behavioralite saluting Bix Beiderbecke. Bix lives, and we're going to hear another one here by the Sioux City Six.

Mike Spidermech and his rhythm jugglers. That's what they are, and they're juggling the rhythm very nicely on Bix's composition, The Davenport Blues, recorded in Richmond, Indiana, Jeanette Records, on January 26th of 1925. Of course, Bix is here along with Don Murray, Tommy Dorsey, Paul Mertz, and Tommy Gargano. Before that, well, we had a nice little number recorded October 10th of 1924 in New York City. It's called Flock O' Blues by the Sioux City Six. The number was written by the pianist Rue Bloom, but of course we've got Bix, Miff Mole on trombone, Frankie Trumbauer on the C melody, Min Liebrock on the tuba, and Vic Moore on the drums on the Sioux. They are the Sioux City Six. Yes, recording in New York City. This is Behavior Night. Bix Lives.

that's called Humpty Dumpty. It has nothing to do with falling off a wall or all the king's horses and all the king's men, but it does have all of Frankie Trumbauer's men in there, specifically Bix, Bill Rank, Frankie Trumbauer, Don Murray, Bobby Davis, and Adrian Rollini, Joe Venuti and Eddie Lang, of course, Frank Signorelli on piano, and of course, on drums, a fellow named Chauncey Morehouse. And Chauncey wrote the tune that was before that one, Crazy Cat, obviously an allusion to the newspaper comic strip from the time. Frankie Trumbauer and Chauncey Morehouse wrote that. Both of those sides recorded September 28th, 1927. And it's been our pleasure, John L., to have met the Morehouse grandchildren. Well, at least three of them, Susan Reed, Ellen Bacardi, and Lisa Morehouse. They oftentimes come to these festivals and are more than happy to share stories about their poppy. Yes, Chauncey Morehouse was a fabulous drummer, went on to do lots of studio work long after the Bix years ended, and was always there to talk about Bix if anyone ever asked. There was a collegial atmosphere amongst all of those people that went through the Gene Goldkett Orchestra. It was as if they had gone to a fraternity or had gone through the military together. They all were very loyal and always had good things to say about one another.

That's called Jubilee, recorded January 9th of 1928. That's Frankie John Bauer and the orchestra. Before that, another Chauncey Morehouse composition. Yes, it's called Crying All Day. The New Orleans Lucky Seven is what it says on the record label, but don't let it fool you. Joe Venuti's four-string violin there should give it away. It's really Frankie John Bauer's orchestra, recorded October 25th of 1927 in New York City at OK Records. Most of the Frankie John Bauer, all of them, were all issued on the OK record label. This is Behavioral Night. There's a few more people that we should say hello to and thank you to in the, as part of the Bix Beiderbecke legacy. Of course, two of them would be Bix's grand-nephew and grand-niece. That would be Christopher Beiderbecke and Elizabeth Beiderbecke Hart. They're very much unwavering in their support of their grand-uncle Bix. And, of course, another fellow from the Davenport, Iowa area. Without him, a lot of us never would have gotten to know each other. And, of course, that would be Josh Duffy. Josh Duffy leads the fine Josh Duffy Orchestra. He's also busy with another group called the Greystone Monarchs. And I understand on Sundays, occasionally, he plays in a jazz trio at the Black Hawk Hotel in Davenport, Iowa. A busy musician and a very important historian, Josh Duffy.

That's called Sugar. It's the Maceo Pinkard tune called Sugar. The Full Paul Whiteman Orchestra from February 28th of 1928. And before that, the Wattle Donaldson tune. It's called Borneo. That's a Bill Challis arrangement recorded April 10th of 1928 by Frank Trumbauer's orchestra. Rumor has it that Bill Challis wrote that for the Full Paul Whiteman band, and Whiteman rejected it. So they went over to OK Records and recorded it as the Frank Trumbauer Orchestra. Bix is here along with Charlie Margolis on trumpet, Bill Rank on trombone, Irving Friedman, Frank Trumbauer, Charles Strickfadden, and Min Liebrock are the sax section. Matty Malick is here on violin instead of Joe Venuti. Lenny Hayton is on piano. Eddie Lang's on guitar. And Harold McDonald is playing the drums. Yes, it's a nice little number there. Borneo. Scrappy Lambert is the vocalist.

It's the same title, but a totally different tune, Sugar. This one's written by Milton Yeager and Jack Yellen and a couple of other people. And that's Frankie Trumbauer and his orchestra, the real Frank Trumbauer Orchestra, with Bix, Bill Rank, Frank Trumbauer, Don Murray, Bobby Davis, Adrian Rollini, Joe Venuti and Eddie Lang, Frank Signorelli, and, of course, Chauncey Morehouse on drums. The vocal here is by a duo, Ed Macy and John Ryan. Now, the same tune, that was recorded on October 26th of 1927. The same tune was recorded over at Victor, either that same day or the next day in 1927, by a group calling themselves Red Nickel Stompers. And it's a little bit up-tempo, same number, many of the same players are there, but Bix is not. Frank Trumbauer is, but Bix is not. Bob or Bo Ashford is playing there, along with Red Nickels. And of course, Bill Rank is on it. Actually, I think Miff Mole's on it. But nonetheless, that's the definitive one there. But no, there's no Bix. The Bix one is this one right here, Frank Trumbauer and his orchestra. Of course, there's another Sugar tune, and in addition to these two, the one from the 1940s. But I think I like this one the best.

Bessie had affection, and that was simply wonderful. Wop-a-doo-da-da-da-da. Bessie couldn't help it any more than you could or I could. But when she smiled, you were bound to fall, that's all. A boy kissed Bessie in a taxi one night. Why, oh, why did she yell? We did.

September 15th of 1930, the very last appearance of Bix Beiderbecke on wax, Hoagy Carmichael and his orchestra. Bessie couldn't help it, and Hoagy Carmichael is doing the voice, the vocal here, and he's joined, of course, with Ray Ludwig and Bix on trumpet and cornet, respectively. Jack Teagarden and Boyce Cullen are the trombones. Jimmy Dorsey, Bud Freeman, and Pee Wee Russell are the sax section. Min Liebrook is playing bass sax. And, of course, we've got Irving Brodsky on piano, Joe Venuti and Eddie Lang, Venuti on violin and Lang on guitar, and Chauncey Morehouse on drums. The very, very last record Bix ever made that you could ever buy that had Bix on it. Bessie couldn't help it. Before that, nice little plaintive number called Back in Your Own Backyard with the full Paul Whiteman Orchestra and a nice plaintive solo by Bix in the middle of it from January 28th of 1928, recorded in Camden, New Jersey. Of course, Leon Bix Beiderbecke was born in Davenport, Iowa on May 10th, 1903, and lived until August 6th of 1931. He passed away at 9:30 in the evening in Queens, New York. And the world is all the better for all of the Bix records that we have heard. Bix lived.

0: And so you have this year's tribute to Leon Bix Beidebeck, born Davenport, Iowa, March 10th of 1903, and lived until August 6th of 1931. Passed away suddenly that evening in Sunnyside, Queens, in New York City. The exact address of the apartment building, which is still there, is 4660 46th Street. It's today called Bliss Street. Yes, Leon Bix Beidebeck left us a legacy of wonderful recordings with the Wolverine Orchestra, with Gene Goldkett's Orchestra, and Paul Whiteman, and probably the real treasures are the small group recordings made with Frankie Trumbauer under various names such as Bix and his gang and whatnot. Yes, Leon Bix Beidebeck. Well, we must make way for some other stuff coming up next on the radio that I'm sure you're not going to want to miss, so make sure you're all tuned in or your internet is uncluttered and unfettered. Behavior Night is a production of Sugar River Foundation Incorporated. Executive producer, J.S. Landry. I'm your host, Sir Jack Scratchy, and it's my pleasure to be here. We'll be here next with another Behavior Night next week. Till then, so long.
1: Yes, sir.

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secure the planet, Madeline Sane. That's F.R. David. We got a McDonald's story coming up here with Ivan Jeffries. This time it was me, but we'll get back to that in a minute. That's Words F.R. David, and here's Words by the Monkees on BCQ.

0: Ivan Jeffries, and listen, I'm in the grouchy mood tonight. So Ivan's part of the reason.
1: It's not me, you moron. You know who it is. We're going to talk about this person in a little while.
0: Okay. In the stars of BCQ.

0: ICQ, Matt Lassane here with Ivan Jeffries. And I'm in a grouchy mood tonight, so.
1: And you're covering your words, and what a perfect segue that song is what we're going to be talking about in a second.
0: Oh, and the BCQ, I'm Matt Lassane here with Ivan Jeffries, unfortunately.
1: Oh, shut up.
0: And it doesn't help to my grouchy mood, so. Yeah. I'm Matt Lassane here with Ivan Jeffries, and you're listening to WBCQ 7.415 here in Monticello, Maine, USA.
1: Another week of the show right here on the planet.
0: That's right. Hey, Ivan, how you been, Ivan?
1: Oh, gosh. You have to mention what happened to us not too long ago, huh?
0: Yes, usually, it seems like every time we go to McDonald's, there's always a problem. I don't know what this is.
1: And look outside the studio. A bunch of maniacs are running around like drag racing down up and down the street.
0: And one of the maniacs just came up the stairs. I'm doing a show with him, so.
1: Oh, shut up!
0: Ladies and gentlemen, after the next song, we're going to talk about McDonald's again. This time, I had the problem. Now, usually, Ivan is the one that gets food poisoning. Usually, he's the one that's always having a problem at McDonald's.
1: There is some broad behind the counter. That's all I can tell you at this point.
0: You got but you yelled at her, right?
1: Oh, yeah. You were saying, I'm walking out. I'm not going to take this.
0: Yeah, and when I walk...
1: I had to open my mouth.
0: Well, you have a big mouth anyway.
1: Of course. So. Mouth that roared. Come on. What do you expect?
0: Ivan's got the biggest mouth in creation.
1: What do you expect, you idiot?
0: All right, let's get back to more music here on the planet WBCQ. I'm Allison here with Ivan Jeffries. Oh, hey, man. You want to send us an email? Give us an email at allensane7415@aol.com.
1: No, you were emailing me like the last week about all the requests that's coming in. I think, what was a couple of them that were coming?
0: Oh, we got a lot of requests. We got Montreal.
1: Five of them.
0: We got some listeners in Montreal. One is a little Dan.
1: Oh, yeah, definitely. What about, I think, in Paris, France again?
0: Yeah, I'm telling you.
1: Wow.
0: And it was funny, the way they start the email, do not send Ivan to Paris, the air is nice and clean here.
1: Oh, stop it, you idiot.
0: And then they start saying, hey, great show anyway.
1: Oh, shut up.
0: Ivan, oh my God, where'd you get that? It's so big.
1: Well, it's humid around here, so I had to get a big, nice ice cold.
0: Hey, Ivan, are those new jeans, Ivan?
1: Yeah, they are.
0: Oh, my, that is the first time you ever came over the studio and had something new on your body.
1: Oh, shut up.
0: First time, I gotta write this down. Hold on. I'm writing down the calendar.
1: Yeah,
0: here we go.
1: Yeah. Why don't you write something on your butt? How's that?
0: Okay.
1: He's writing on his butt.
0: Okay, just write it on the calendar. Ivan came over to the BCQ studio with clean clothes, the first time in about 12 years.
1: Oh, shut up! Why don't you go play the next request, kid? Knucklehead, yeah.
0: That's not a bad idea.
1: What if it's just we should get a QSL card for the listener?
0: Yeah, put your picture on it.
1: Oh, shush.
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0: Yeah, on the planet BCQ, yes.
1: Oh, no, Nick at Night again.
0: Nick at Night.

0: WBCQ 7.415. Make our dream come true. If my dream comes true.
1: Greco, what the heck happened?
0: If my dream comes true, Ivan won't be here anymore.
1: Oh, shut up! You know, the record label she was on was in the same record label as John Travolta and Carol Douglas.
0: Oh, really?
1: Doctor's Orders. Something international. Midland International. That's the one. There you go.
0: It was Hugo International.
1: Oh, shut up. You knucklehead.
0: Okay, what are we playing now, Ivan? Number 10?
1: No. That green CD was right in front of you. Number 10. Thank you.
0: Probably a song we never heard of.
1: Yes, we do.
0: Okay.
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0: On a planet BCQ, Alan Sane here with Ivan Jeffries as usual. Here is Joey Travolta. I don't want to go on BCQ.

0: to South Carolina. That's on a 45, the original 45. Here on BCQ, the planet. I'm Alan Sane. Here with Ivan Jeffries, as usual, because there's a transmitter on.
1: Oh, shut up.
0: Chicks are on the planet.

0: 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Well, they're not friends of Ivan Jeffries. Hey, check us out on Facebook. 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
0: Hi, I'm Alan Sane, and I'm here with Ivan Jeffries, and you're listening to WBCQ 7.490 Monticello, Maine, USA. Hey, let's talk about the McDonald's.
1: Here for you, WBCQ.
0: All right, anyway, I'm Alan Sane here with Ivan Jeffries. I'm a grouch today.
4: Mr. Grouch.
0: I'm a grouch. Usually, Ivan. Oh, let's talk about the McDonald's.
4: Yes, that's we went inside to McDonald's earlier today, and we ordered, what was it, Big Mac Extra Value Meal.
0: Yeah.
4: So there was a girl behind there. I'm not going to mention what nationality she is because we don't want to get ourselves into trouble, right? Okay.
0: Who am I getting you in trouble?
4: Oh, shut up! Stick an antenna in your ear. How's that?
0: Okay, go ahead.
4: Anyway, we said it not once, but two times we wanted to go. And then you said you wanted iced tea. So you couldn't take it no more. He says, I'm walking out. I can't take it no more. You just walked out the door and that was that. So instead of the iced tea, she puts orange high C. What school did she learn her language from? I don't understand.
0: I think it was called Ivan Jeffries.
4: Oh, stop it. The Sesame Street School of Morons. How's that? All right? And again, she puts the tray. She thinks that we're staying. I said four times. Four times I said to go. Oh, I'm sorry. Yeah, sorry what? Was she on a rag or something? Come on.
0: You look like a rag.
4: No, you look like a rag. How's that? Rag's not do-do-do-do-do. No, anyway. And that's what happened. So that was that.
0: I'm a grouch today.
4: You are a grouch.
0: So I'm taking it to Ivan.
4: Oscar the Grouch. How's that?
0: You look like Oscar.
4: Yeah, you know, you look like Grover. How's that?
0: Hey.
4: Grover.
0: You know what I really wanted to play? What? Unfortunately, I don't think we're going to have enough time to play it.
4: Yeah.
0: I wanted to play the Sesame Street Fever album.
4: Oh,
0: I wanted
4: no.
0: to play. You know, I'm going to play after the next cut. I'm going to play
4: are
0: one
4: you
0: song.
4: Serious?
0: I don't care what anyone says.
4: Oh,
0: I'm going to play it.
4: God,
0: I bought
4: you
0: it.
4: Need a barf bag.
0: Oh, you already did that a long time ago.
4: Oh, shut up.
0: But I'm defending you didn't have a bait. You did it on my floor.
4: Oh.
0: Okay.
4: Sesame Street.
0: All right, anyway, you done, Ivan?
4: Oh, God.
0: All right, you look like a... Ivan, go die over there, okay? You done? Okay. Okay, anyway, I'm playing a jingle now. Be quiet, Ivan.
4: Playing a next song. Oh,
5: 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I'm 50,000 watts to you. On the Memphis radio.
4: Oh, God. Western Union, 1966, I'm getting the heck out of here.

ICQ, the pun, I'm Alan Saint here with Ivan Jeffries, his Barry Manilow. This is a different mix of Daybreak. It's off the Greatest Hits LP from 1978.

0: Cats album, 1978. Oh yeah, thank you.
1: You broke my heart, 'cause I couldn't dance. You didn't even want me around. And now I'm back to let you know I can really shake 'em down.

Bells and BCQ. Hey, we got a request for Kiss on BCQ. I want to do it off the Kiss Ivan. That's the important thing.

0: on a Planet BCQ. Oh, there we go. Oh,
1: nice feedback.
0: It looked like a feedback.
1: Oh, shush.
0: Now, I don't care what anyone says. I am playing this song now.
1: Oh, no.
0: Okay? It's off the Sesame Street Fever album, 1978.
1: Oh, my God.
0: Okay? 1978. This is good. We're going off for a record album now, okay? Coming up next on WBCQ, the Sesame Street Fever on vinyl. Actually, hey, listen, we're not going to play a CD. The only CD we're going to play now is our jingle. Other than that, we're going right to the album. That's going to be funny. Anyway, the guy singing this song sounds like Ivan.
1: Oh, shut up!
0: Okay, it sounds just like him.
1: No, it was Shannon.
0: Okay, it sounds just like Ivan.
1: Shut up!
0: Okay. Now I'm going to play my favorite song.
1: Oh, no.
0: I don't care,
1: I'm
0: Ivan.
1: Walking out. Goodbye.
0: Hey, I should play this stuff more often. Maybe Ivan would leave permanently.
1: Oh, shut up!
0: All right, here we go on the Planet BCQ.
2: Alan and Zane on WBCQ. We are the Planet.
0: Okay, on the Planet WBCQ, here's Sesame Street Fever.
1: Oh, no!
0: The pigeon. Ivan looks like a pigeon.

0: Oh my God. They're in the toilet bowl.
1: You look like a toilet bowl.
0: Yeah, you look like a tiny bowl, man.
2: Anyway, that's Sesame Street Fever doing the pigeon. Sound like Ivan. Doing. Anyway. All right, I'm Alan Sain here with Ivan Jeffries on WBCQ 7.415.
0: Burn that record.
2: I can burn you.
0: Go burn your head. How's that, all right?
2: Ivan, you get a haircut, Ivan?
0: Yes, I did.
2: Oh, my God. Who cut your hair? The neighbor?
0: Oh, shut up. You know who cut your hair? The butcher.
2: Oh, really?
0: Yeah, Sam the butcher.
2: I know Jerry the Butcher. I don't know what Sam the Butcher, though.
0: Jerry? Who's Jerry the Butcher?
2: The guy Jerry, the one with the curly white hair.
0: Oh, he goes, hey, lady, you want to get the special of the week?
2: You look like a lady.
0: Yeah, shut up.
2: Anyway, Ivan's actually in a good mood. I'm not. Usually, I'm in a good mood. Ivan's always a grouch. I'm a grouch, and he's in a...
0: It's the opposite.
2: Yeah.
0: I think it's that Mickey D's that's getting...
2: Yeah, I got to a grouchy mood before because I had a fight with a girl at McDonald's. Right. Other than that, everything's okay. Then I walked out, then Ivan continued the fight in McDonald's.
0: Yeah, I had to open my mouth.
2: And you have a big mouth to open, so...
0: Hey, remember what I had the advertisement, you know, why don't you work at our McDonald's?
2: Yeah.
0: So you know what I did? I wiped my butt with the paper and I threw in the garbage, and the guy in back of me was laughing. Because the same thing happened to him. Remember?
2: Well, he doesn't know that you're Ivan Jeffries. You know, if he knew that, he'd be like, oh, no.
0: He didn't say that. He doesn't know me from a hole in the wall.
2: Thank God.
0: Oh, shut up.
2: He'd move out of the country.
0: Oh, why don't you move out of the city, all right?
2: Why, Ivan?
0: Go to Pennsylvania, all right?
2: Okay, not a bad idea.
0: Oh, God.
2: Then I won't see Ivan Jeffries anymore.
0: Oh, shut up.
2: Oh, what a shame. Maybe not a bad idea. I could probably
0: work at a radio station, Wilkes-Barre.
2: I could probably still,
0: out in the mountaintop. Out in the mountaintops.
2: I could probably still do my radio shows out there and not see Ivan.
0: Yeah, well, yeah, you go in the mountaintop, you say, oh, lady, ew. And there's the old lady right down there, all right?
2: And in case you just tuned in, I've actually showed up here at the studio with a clean pair of pants.
0: Well, shut up!
2: First time in 13 years.
0: Yeah, look at you. You can't even shave. You look like the, the Great Caesar's ghost with a beard.
2: I look like the Smith Brothers.
0: Yeah, you look like the Smith Brothers.
2: Ivan's relative.
0: Oh, you're the cough drop expert over here, moron.
2: Speaking about cough drops, Ivan needs a cough drop. He's been coughing all through the damn show.
0: I got my last horse mentholyptus off.
2: I think that's a hint. I have to go buy him cough drops.
0: Shut up. I'm not giving you no damn hints.
2: Yes, you are.
0: No way. I'll choke you with that soldering iron over there.

0: Okay, well, it's coming towards the end of the show. We'll
1: Yay!
0: Thank God.
1: Another week.
0: We're probably
1: Shut
0: gonna
1: up!
0: Be, we're going to be get to the sign-off song soon.
1: Sign-off, yes.
0: We want to say hello to a few people out there. We want to say hello to Big John.
1: Yay!
0: I work with a guy named John. I'm not going to say his last name on the air, but... Hello, John. How you doing, John?
1: Yeah!
0: Never mind.
1: Anyway.
0: Okay, That's basically about it, right, Ivan?
2: Never mind.
0: Yeah, I wish I could never mind you out the window.
1: Oh, shut up, though, you have to. Never mind. Anyway, I just want to say a special hello to Lindsay from the Bronx. She's listening to the show, too. Okay?
0: And she knows you're on the air? Show?
1: Yeah.
0: And she tuned in?
1: Yeah.
0: All right, let's get back to the sign-off song. Well, we talked enough, right?
1: Yeah, wait. Speaking of air checks, before we go off the air, go to www.aircheckfactory.com if you want to hear old 24 hours a day, old air checks of old top 40 radio stations from the 50s, 60s, 70s, and a little bit of 80s. Go to that website. It was just up about maybe 3 months ago. Tom Conrad did a good job. 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That's all I have to say. That's my 30-second PSA announcement. Okay?
0: Okay, that's very good, Ivan.
1: Yeah, there you go.
0: Oh, your breath smells good for once.
1: Shut up!
0: He's eating a cough drop.
1: Yeah, wild cherry, Paul's mental lipids.
0: First time Ivan has good breath.
1: Shut up!
0: Okay, anyway, AlanSane, 7415 at AOL.com. That's AlanSane, 7415 at AOL.com. Until next time, I'm AlanSane here with Ivan Jeffries.
1: Another week in the can. 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
0: And we'll talk to you later. Bye-bye.
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2: Are you behaving tonight? Tonight is behave, like we must behave, yeah.

Thanks ever so much, Dornberger. Welcome one and all to Behave Your Night, a famous funny old record show where we're all about classic pop and jazz. That is to say, the music from the first half of the 20th century, the music most people have forgotten, but then again, we are not most people, no. So Jack Scratchy here, and we've got an assortment from the mid-1920s, mostly acoustic and all fun. Yes, we'll hear from the likes of piano maestro Zez Confrey. We'll hear from Bailey's Lucky Seven. We'll hear from Clyde Dorr with his saxophone. Why don't we start things off with the King of Jazz, Paul Whiteman, a Gershwin tune on Behavior Night.

Heart as a pet name for his girl. Some like a name like Ruby, and others like

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Cliff Edwards, opening things up on Behavior Night, ukulele Ike, I'll Buy the Ring, and Change Your Name to Mine, from February 4th of 1924. That same song, if you are a late-night television watcher and you watch Burns and Allen on Antenna TV, George Burns sings it all the time. I'd love to call you Rose, dear, but roses fade away. Yes, indeed. And before that, Fascinating Rhythm, yes, from George Gershwin's Lady Be Good, Paul Whiteman and the Orchestra, from December 29th of 1924 on Behavior Night, that famous funny old record show, Sir Scratch here, along with John L. Hello, everybody. Scratchy, would you like a beer? I'd love one. Have you got one? Of course I've got one here. Let's open it up here. Oh, yes. And what is this fabulous occasion that we're celebrating? Oh, nothing in particular. We're just going to have some beer here. Ah, yes, indeed. And this is it looks like a dark stout, isn't it? Joe Mama's Milk. Fabulous beer. Down the hatch, ladies and gentlemen. Cheers. Ah, yes, indeed. The Paul Whiteman Orchestra, of course, was one of the best-known orchestras of the time, selling lots and lots of records in 1924, headlining everywhere. We're going to hear a few records by them. Why don't we hear another one by someone equally important, Zez Contray, on Behavior Night.

Indeed, ladies and gentlemen, those are Bailey's Lucky Seven. Not Bailey's Irish Cream, but Bailey's Lucky Seven. And that's called BB. Yes, Abner Silver wrote that. Wrote that for BB Daniels, the actress from back in that time. From May 11th of 1923 is when that's recorded. Of course, it's Jeanette, but it's recorded in New York City. And Bailey's Lucky Seven are Philip Olean on trumpet, Miff Mole on trombone, Loring McMurray and somebody else on reeds. Nick Lucas is playing banjo. Yes, yes, before he crooned, he was doing that. And Jack Roth on drums. Nice little amalgamation there. Bailey's Lucky Seven. Before that, the one and only Zez Confrey, of course, Eleazar Zez Confrey, the composer of Kitten on the Keys and many other piano novelties. He was really a superstar in the world of piano roles. Victor got him together and put him together with a studio orchestra led by Jack Shilpert that they called his orchestra. And he sold lots and lots of records. What he didn't sell on piano roles, he sold on records, Zez Confrey. And that's called Cowbells. Did you notice? Yes, there's a cowbell in it. quite well. Quite well, in fact. October 2nd of 1922. Yes, this is Behavior Night, playing some good acoustic records. Let's hear another one here by Paul Whiteman once again.

nice little almost oriental foxtrot. Well, it's in the oriental style. Clyde Dorr and his orchestra, and that's called Suez. Although, when I listen to it, it sounds a little bit more like a tune that was recorded a little bit later, 1928, by Bert Lown and his loungers called Tomorrow's Violets. But that's Suez, the way it is. Before that, the Paul Whiteman Orchestra over at Victor. Oh, by the way, Suez was recorded August 31st of 1922. And then before that, recording on May 9th of 1924, it's Paul Whiteman and the orchestra with something called The Hoodoo Man. Yes, a nice little haunting little number. Halloween is over, but we'll still haunt a little bit. Yes, indeed. Behavior Like, that famous funny old record show, is heard many times throughout the week on various outlets. We're most commonly and easily heard on the internet on syncopatedtimesradio.com at various times on Tuesdays. We're also heard on

We took a chance on that one last week at, well, a couple of weeks ago at the Mechanical Music Extravaganza. We picked that one up real cheap. Of course, that's Leona Williams. Leona Williams with I'm Going Away. Leona Williams and her Jazz Boys from January 11th of 1923. The Jazz Boys in question are the original Memphis Five, pretty much. Phil Napoleon, Charlie Pinelli on trombone, Jimmy Lytell on clarinet, Frank Signorelli on piano, and somebody playing the drums. It might be Frank Signorelli just turning around and hitting a woodblock, because that's really all you hear. But there is somebody playing a woodblock. Before that, the Paul Whiteman Orchestra with another one. Where's My Sweetie Hiding? From December 16th of 1924, a big hit from that year. We're featuring all the Whiteman records. Well, actually, one of them's from 1922, but we're featuring late Paul Whiteman records. In fact, one of them we're playing is from the last acoustic recording session that Whiteman did. That was in January, the end of January, December, the end of December of 1924. Of course, December of 1924, the Christmas season of 1924 was one of the worst in history for the Victor Company, and that was the impetus for them to go into orthophonic recording. And Whiteman probably knew that. For some reason, he didn't record from December of 1924 until about May of 1925.

Almost polka-like, isn't it? It's called Oh, Joseph, and of course that's Paul Whiteman and his orchestra, and they recorded that on December 16th of 1924. Before that, Bring It With You When You Come. That's, of course, Leona Williams and her jazz band from January 11th of 1923. That would be a perfect number for the upcoming season of Boardwalk Empire. We'll have to tell somebody we know about getting that tune on there. That would be good, yes. The Paul Whiteman Orchestra at this time had settled into a fairly standardized... well, it never was standardized. Henry Bossy and Frank Sechrist, the trumpet section. Ray Maxson and Jim Cassidy on trombones. Ross Gorman, Don Clark, and Hale Byers are the reed section. Whiteman and Mario Perry are the violinists, and Mario Perry plays the piano accordion. Ferdy Grofe and Henry Lang on piano, Mike Pinkator on drums, Al Armour, or what's his name? Carl Wagner on tuba, and George Marsh on drums. That was the Paul Whiteman Orchestra for about most of 1924 and early 1925. It started to change when Whiteman wanted more jazz musicians, and he started to kick people like Henry Lang out and put in Roy Barge, and the rest is history. Of course, Red Nichols and Bix and Vic DiPerlito were all in there as well. Why don't we hear another one by Clyde Dorr? Behavior Like, that famous funny old record show, is heard many times throughout the week on various outlets. We're most commonly and easily heard on the internet on syncopatedtimesradio.com at various times on Tuesdays. We're also heard on Radio Angela 5130 shortwave on Tuesday nights at 10 p.m. Eastern, but we're also on WMSX in Brockton, Mass, WSCS in Newport, New Hampshire, KBBT in Bishop, California, WCFR in Springfield, Vermont, and WCVR in Randolph, Vermont, and many more to come.

Paul Whiteman and the orchestra playing Isham Jones' classic hit, It Had to Be You, and it was a brand new tune, April 8th of 1924. Of course, Paul Whiteman and Isham Jones were rival band leaders. It was often said that Whiteman would be annoyed because when Isham Jones played, everyone got up and danced. When Whiteman played, nobody got up and danced. They just sort of stood there and gaped. Well, Paul Whiteman's orchestra, when it had Vicks in it, it was something to behold, and was they had a reason to gape. Before that, of course, I Wish I Knew. No, I know what it is. I Wish I Knew That You Loved Me Like You Do, or something like that. Clyde Dorr and his orchestra from August 25th of 1922.

Ah, yes, everyone recognizes that tune. It made millions of dollars for its composer, Walter Donaldson, and his estate, or publisher, more likely the publisher, Carolina in the Morning, Paul Whiteman in the orchestra, Ross Gorman is blowing the clarinet there at the very end, September 21st of 1922. And before that, another tune that's very, very, very well known. It made millions of dollars for somebody else. Yes, we have No Bananas. That's Bailey's Lucky Seven there with Irving Kaufman, belting it out into the Jeanette Horn on May 11th of 1923. This is Behavior Night, that famous funny old record show where we play old 78s, and we have a lot of fun doing it, and we hope that you are having a lot of fun listening to it. Of course, if you're on Facebook, well, why don't you like Sir Scratchy? Like me, yes, just go and type in Sir Scratchy and click on like, because you'll get all kinds of information, advanced information about what's going to happen on the next show and what's happening with other things, yes. John L., is there anyone we need to say hello to? Well, we should say hello to Ed in Chelmsford, Massachusetts. Oh, yes, hello, Ed. Ed is always commenting on things that we do. He's a loyal listener, listens on his various radios. He collects them. And thanks, Ed, for listening. Yes, and likewise, you follow us on Facebook or email us at behavioralnight@yahoo.com, and maybe we'll give you a shout-out as well, yes. behavioralnight@yahoo.com. That's really the preferred way to get in touch with us right here on Behavior Night. Why don't we hear another good one right here? You can also call the Worldwide Behavior Line at 914-478-9382. That's 914-478-9382. We'd love to hear from you, and want to cough up some bucks? Maybe we'll reward you with a CD.

But just as sure as you live, someday you're gonna be sorry that you cheated on me. You cheated on me. Cheated on me. You're not the kind of a sweetheart I hoped you'd be. I trusted you, thought you

a wonderful record there. That's Paul Whiteman and the orchestra, Lady Be Good. And it's a medley. It's a dance medley. It includes So Am I, which is also from the musical Lady Be Good. Whiteman and the orchestra doing that on December 29th of 1924, the last session. That and three other sides, Fascinating Rhythm and two others, were done. And that was the last acoustic records that Paul Whiteman made. His next record session was in May of 1925, and those are electric. Yes, he knew something was going on, but he would have. He was Victor's biggest star at this time. Before that, Cliff Edwards, ukulele-like, the star of Lady Be Good. In fact, he actually introduced that very, very number in Lady Be Good. But he's singing and playing it, Cheatin' on Me, from February 9th of 1925. Of course, Cliff Edwards, million-selling record star and avid gambler, eventually wound up becoming the voice of Jiminy Cricket.

0: There's an unsubstantiated rumor that Walt Disney took pity upon Cliff Edwards, found him in the streets and brought him in and cleaned him up, and that's how he got the role of Jiminy Cricket. That's probably not true. He did have his problems gambling and was penniless for a while and lost a lot of money during the 1930s, but he was still talented and was doing bit parts any place he possibly could. In fact, if you go Google and look on YouTube, you can see Hollywood on Parade. He did a few of those, still as part of the ukulele thing with Ukulele Ike. But nonetheless, he was quite talented and managed to pull himself through, regardless. Well, we've got to pull ourselves through. We've got some things coming up on the radio next that I'm sure you're not going to want to miss. So make sure you're all tuned in, or whatever. It's all tickety-boo. Behavior Night is a production of Sugar River Foundation, Incorporated. Executive producer J.S. Landry. Yours truly, Sir Jack Scratchy, with another assortment coming your way next week of this great, wonderful classic pop and jazz. Until then, remember to behave, because tonight is Behavior Night.
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That is Faith No More and Epic. What a great song to kick off the weekend. My name is Jason Hill, and this is a show I have composed called Rock Wave. It is a brand new year, and we've got brand new music to play on the show today. So be listening for that brand new stuff that I know you're going to like. All right, let's get right into the rock right now. The Stone Temple Pilots and Tripping on a Hole in a Paper Heart.

brand new music on Rockwave by the Foo Fighters, and Love Dies Young. That's from their album Medicine at Midnight, which was released last year in 2021. Eddie Vedder on before the Foo Fighters and Hard Sun. Of course, Eddie Vedder is the lead singer of Pearl Jam and the Stone Temple Pilots in that set as well, and Trippin' on a Hole in a Paper Heart. I've always liked the intro to that particular song. This is Rock Wave. My name is Jason Hill, and Rock Wave is a show to help keep rock alive. And I say this because if you travel about North America and tune in to some of the radio stations, you'll hear that a lot of the rock stations are dying and going away, and I don't know why this is. So our mission here at Rock Wave is just to keep that rock going. We know you like it, and that's why you're here. Going back a few years now, here's Blur. This is song number 2 on Rock Wave.

That is the latest song from Avril Lavigne, simply entitled Bite Me. You gotta love her attitude. Avril Lavigne will be on tour in Canada starting in May. She'll be touring with the band's grandson and modson as well. So she'll be stopping in Halifax, Quebec City, Montreal, Ottawa, Toronto, Winnipeg, and many more. Kings of Leon on before Avril Lavigne and Sex on Fire. Blur in that set as well, and a song they did called Song Number 2. And it is literally Song Number 2 on the album. All right, it's time for some rock wave trivia. We like to do this each and every week here on Rockwave. Well, most weeks anyway. This week's Rockwave trivia question is about the artist Avril Lavigne, in which we played her new song, Bite Me. Avril Lavigne signed a 2-album recording contract with Arista Records, in which she released the songs Skater Boy and Complicated on the first album. And the question is, what age was Avril Lavigne when she did that? Was it age 16, age 17, or age 18? Well, the answer is coming up from Rockwave.

Ooh, I really dig that song. New music on Rockwave from Nothing Nowhere. He's actually from Foxborough, Massachusetts. He was born in 1992. And a few shows back on Rockwave, we played a song called Fake Friend. Well, he's the same artist that did the song Fake Friend. And on a side note, I hope you have real friends as opposed to fake friends. 7 Mary 3 on before that, and Water's Edge. Tattoo in that set as well. A couple of sisters singing All the Things She Said. Now, earlier in the show, we had a trivia question about Avril Lavigne. And Avril Lavigne signed a 2-album recording contract with Arista Records. She released the songs. You probably know these songs, Complicated and Skater Boy. At what age did she sign that contract? Was it age 16, 17, or 18? She was actually 16 years old when she signed that contract. So good for you, Avril Lavigne, and I certainly hope to make it to one of your shows someday. All right, moving on with The Rock this weekend on Rockwave. Here's Hoobastank.

brand new music on Rockwave from NHC. That's called The Devil That You Know. And here's something you might not know. NHC actually stands for Navarro, Hawkins, and Cheney. They formed last year, and Hawkins and Cheney previously played together in Alanis Morissette's band back in the 90s. So there you go, now you know. Letters to Cleo on before NHC and their version of Cruel to Be Kind. Hoobastank in that set as well, and Crawling in the Dark. Well, we're going to take you back with some Bon Jovi now on Rockwave from New Jersey. Here's Born to Be My Baby.

Well, that's definitely an interesting message from Our Lady Peace. New music from Our Lady Peace. Stop Making Famous People Stupid. That is the name of the song. Bon Jovi on before Our Lady Peace and Born to Be My Baby. Well, we've come to the end of another Rock Wave show. Thank you so much for tuning in this weekend and every weekend on great radio stations like 98.3 The Fox, serving Northern Maine and Western New Brunswick, and WBCQ Shortwave 7490. It certainly is a pleasure to provide this show for you every weekend. And by the way, have yourself a great weekend. You certainly deserve it. Happy New Year, and we'll take the show out with Sugar Ray and Steve Miller's Abracadabra. We'll talk to you next week.

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2: Are you behaving tonight? Tonight is behavior night. We must behave, yeah.

Thank you very much, Stornberger. Welcome, one and all, to Behave Your Night, that famous funny old record show where we're all about classic, pop, and jazz. That's the obsolete music, you know. Music from the first half of the 20th century. Sir Jack Scratchy here with you, and yes, we have lots of records to play this afternoon. We'll hear from the Five Harmaniacs. We'll hear from the original Memphis Five more than a few times. We'll hear from Jack Teagarden. And we'll even hear from Willard Robeson's orchestra. Why don't we start things off with the one and only Satchmo, Louis Armstrong and his orchestra, recording in 1933 in Chicago on Behavior Night. Yes.

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someday. 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But don't you cry, why say. 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Now you know that's really something.

Ah, yes, we're a couple of big booms here at Behaviorite. In fact, that's probably the best timpani player you're going to hear on 7490 shortwave. I guarantee that. So, Scratchy speaking, and welcome to Behaviorite. And, of course, those are Red Nichols and His Five Pennies from June 20th, 1927. And, of course, the title of the tune is Five Pennies. Red here with Miff Mole, Jimmy Dorsey, Joe Venuti, Artie Schott, Eddie Lang. Of course, that's Vic Burton on drums. Yes, that's a good one there. Before that, the one and only Louis Satchelmouth Armstrong with Snowball, a wonderful composition by Hoagy Carmichael from 1933, January 28th of that year in Chicago. Louis is joined by Zilma Randolph and Elmer Whitlock on trumpets, Keg Johnson on trombone, Scoville Brown, George Oldham, and Bud Johnson on saxes. Bud Johnson is taking the tenor sax solo you hear behind Louis. Teddy Wilson on piano, Mike McKendrick on guitar, Bill Oldham on bass, and of course Yank Porter on drums. Yank Porter later went on to play the drums with Fats Waller and his rhythm. A wonderful assortment there. Wonderful record, Snowball, my honey. Yes, quite appropriate for what's been happening here in the East, isn't it, John L., executive producer? Yeah, it is. I think so.

lost my shirt. Yes, that is, of course, a tune called Hootin' Dee Doot by the original Memphis Five on Cameo Records, and that's from December 10th of 1923. Of course, the original Memphis Five are Phil Napoleon on cornet, Miff Mole on trombone, Jimmy Lytle on clarinet, Frank Signorelli on piano, and Stan King on drums. Before that, we heard something a little bit novelty-ish, a little bit more countrified than the kind of things that we play here on Behavior Light. Those are the Five Harmaniacs from September 17th of 1926, Coney Island Washboard, written by the leader of the group, one Claude Shugart. And he's there joined by Jerry Adams, Wade Hampton Durand, Walter Howard, and Ned Nestor. We don't really know who they, what they're playing, but they, there's a combination of kazoo, jug, washboard, guitar, possibly a ukulele in there, a banjo, and, of course, there might even be a harmonica. The group made only 9 sides for various record companies, and that's the second one of the ones that they did. Yes, this is Behavior Light, that famous, funny old record show playing lots of old, good stuff. Why don't we hear Jack Teagarden with Eddie Condon's Windy City 7 right here on Behavior Light, Diane.

0: smokers both didn't have a jitney on him. Easy rider, gotta stay away, so he had to vamp it, but the high gave far. He's gone where the southern cross the yellow dome. Now the southern's a railroad, the yellow dome's the name of a train. Southern, the railroad, yellow dog, the name of a train. Down where Uncle Joe hung his head in pain.
1: Mr. Deep River himself, that is to say, Willard Robeson, just on piano himself, singing. Of course, Willard Robeson composed Deep Elm. Well, there he is doing W.C. Handy's composition, Yellow Dog Blues, from sometime in 1926 over at Perfect Records. And before that, well, it's Jack Teagarden, or Jackson Teagarden, as it says on the record label. He's there with Eddie Condon's Windy City 7. Recording in Chicago, actually in New York. They're recording in New York on April 30th of 1938 on Commodore Records. They're doing the fabulous tune composed by Earl Rappe, titled Diane. Yes, sort of like Steak Diane, I suppose. Yes, indeed. Behavior Night, that famous funny old record show, is heard many times throughout the week on various outlets. We're most commonly and easily heard on the internet on syncopatedtimesradio.com at various times on Tuesdays. We're also heard on Radio Angela, 5130 shortwave, on Tuesday nights at 10 p.m. Eastern. But we're also on WMSX in Brockton, Mass., WSCS in Newport, New Hampshire, KBBT in Bishop, California, WCFR in Springfield, Vermont, and WCVR in Randolph, Vermont, and many more to come.

Those are the same tune. I wish I could shimmy like my sister Kate. What we didn't realize, until we put the two records together, is that it's the same band. The first record is I Wish I Could Shimmy My Sister Kate, recorded on a Cameo record sometime in August of 1922. It says on the label, Jazz Bo's Carolina Serenaders. It's really the original Memphis Five. The second record is a Grey Gull record from August of 1922, and it is the original Memphis Five. It's what it says on the label. Yes. Scratchy. Yes. John L., executive producer. We should say thank you to Sue Fisher. Why is that? Well, Sue Fisher was doing some research on somebody else and wanted to know about a lot of original Memphis Five Dime Store label sessions. And we've uncovered so many of them in this time, and it didn't prove what she wanted it to prove, but nonetheless, we've wound up with a lot of good music. Yes, indeed. Thanks to Sue Fisher. Is she in Chicago? No, now she's in Washington, D.C. We'll have to get Sue Fisher a Winnebago to drive around in, because she moves all over the place, doesn't she? Yes, but she's a good drummer, and I think she has some gigs coming up in Washington. Oh, splendid.

follows are the original Memphis Five as Jazz Bo's Carolina Serenaders from September of 1922, Aching Hearted Blues on Cameo Records, and before that, well, it's the other side of Sister Kate on Grey Gull by the Golden Gate Orchestra, which is actually the California Ramblers from November 20th of 1922, something called Teddy Bear Blues. Nice little shuffling number there. This is Behavior Right. John L., is there anyone we need to say hello to? Oh, yeah, well, we should say hello to Ron in Simpson, Pennsylvania. Yes, hello, Ron. Hope you're listening and hope things are good. And we need to definitely say hello to Debamos. Oh, yes, Debamos in Greensboro, North Carolina. In fact, Debamos was impressed that we found a record of Snowball, and the Satchmo record we played above Snowball is for her. Debamos, it's for you. Thank you for listening. And we should say hello to Bob and Kathy in Stevens, Interlocking, Pennsylvania, because they sent us a nice Christmas card. Oh, yes, they did, indeed. Yes. And if you'd like to write to us or do anything like that, well, email at behaviornight@yahoo.com. That's behaviornight, all one word, @yahoo.com. Yes.

I'm as blue as I can be. Now it's so bad, it drives me mad to love you when you don't love me. I have cried and I have sighed. Now I know it's all in vain. I say, go your way. I'll never weep for you again. What's the use of crying?

And I was so believing that if I am grieving, why I'm lonesome and blue, but you'd be sorry somewhere someday. Then you remember you taught me to say,

crying, and what's the use of sighing? Oh, there's no denying that I'm longing for you. You were so deceiving, and I was so believing. That is why I'm grieving, why I'm lonesome and blue. But you'll be sorry somewhere someday. Then just remember, you taught me to say, what's the use of crying, and what's the use of sighing, what's the use of trying.

What you know about that? Yes, of course, that is Eddie Carlin's Windy City 7 there, with something called Meet Me Tonight in Dreamland, recorded April 30th of 1938. Who's in there? Well, Bobby Hackett is on cornet, Jack Teagarden, Jackson Teagarden on trombone, Bud Freeman on the tenor sax, Jess Stacy on piano, Eddie... of course, is there on the guitar, Eddie Condon, Artie Shapiro on bass, and George Wetling on drums, yes. And before that, well, we heard the one and only Willard Robeson doing a nice little number and being dramatic with it. What's the Use of Crying? Yes, nice little number from 1926 on Pathé Perfect Records. This is Behavior Night, that famous funny old record show, remember, to go someplace on Mondays and Tuesdays in New York. Behavior Night, that famous funny old record show, is heard many times throughout the week on various outlets. 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We're also heard on Radio Angela 5130 shortwave on Tuesday nights at 10 p.m. Eastern, but we're also on WMSX in Brockton, Mass, WSCS in Newport, New Hampshire, KBBT in Bishop, California, WCFR in Springfield, Vermont, and WCVR in Randolph, Vermont, and many more to come.

Yes, those are the five Harmaniacs there, with Sadie Green, the vamp of New Orleans, from September 17th of 1926. Of course, John L., didn't you uncover five... actually, my grandfather had the five Harmaniacs of Carolina Bound, which I still have. Yes, and we have played it here on the air, haven't we? Yeah, we have. We should dig it out, but I heard that when I was like 7.5, 8 years old, and I just, you know, I thought it was a bunch of monkeys. That's a good way to put it. It's a jug and skiffle group, of course. Sadie Green, the vamp of New Orleans. Before that, we heard Maybe She'll Write, Maybe She'll Phone. Yes, it's Arthur Lang. It's orchestrated from November 30th of 1923 in New York City. Of course, Arthur Lang had a famous daughter. Her name is Hope Lang, actress. Yes. We want to remind you once again, if you want to get in touch with us, you can email us at behaviorlight@yahoo.com. And you can like me on Facebook. Sir Jack Scratchy has his own Facebook page, as does the radio program itself. Behavior Night, that famous funny old record show, has a Facebook page. John L., you also have us on Twitter, and we're also, are we on Instagram or one of those other things? We might be, but the best way to get in touch with us is behaviornight@yahoo.com. That's it's behaviornight, BEHAVIORNIGHT, American spelling, all one word, @yahoo.com. That's how you do it, yes.

it slow, then your heart soon will melt. For his sorrow, I haven't felt it. When your friends turn your way,

couple of great ones there. Of course, Louis Satchmouth Armstrong right there with Some Sweet Day from January 29th of 1933 in Chicago. Of course, that's not the same Some Sweet Day that Nat Childress and Ben Pollock wrote. No, that's the Some Sweet Day that's about 10 years earlier. Abe Ullman wrote it. Of course, Louis here leading things and vocalizing. Zilla Randolph and Elmer Whitlock on trumpets. Keg Johnson on trombone. Scoville Brown, George Oldham, and Bud Johnson on the sax section. Teddy Wilson on piano. Mike McKendrick on the guitar. Bill Oldman is slapping that bass. And Yank Porter is drumming, yes. Before that, Red Nichols and his Five Pennies. It's actually Red and the Redheads. The Japanese Sandman, recorded February 27th of 1928. And again, that was an old tune at the time that they did it. Of course, Red is here with Miff Mole. But in this particular case, he's got a whole bunch of other people. Dudley Fosdick on mellophone, Fud Livingston, Pee Wee Russell, and of course Carl Kress on guitar. Wonderful record is a Brunswick record, a little bit worn, but it's been reissued many, many times, and, well, we love it. Yep, that's why I bid on it. Caesar, recent auction winnings, John L., has won for the Behavior Night.

0: a nice trip through the 1920s on this particular show with a couple of very good acoustic performances there by the original Memphis Five, as they were back in the mid-20s. And, of course, we heard two solo performances, piano solo and his own singing of Willard Robeson. Willard Robeson led his own band in the 1920s, but he also was a rather prolific composer, writing various tunes, some of which became somewhat popular and some of which totally forgotten. Willard Robeson wrote Old Folks, a very big hit for Bing Crosby in the 1940s, which was really about the reminiscences and such of a Civil War veteran. Well, we've got some stuff coming up next on the radio that I'm sure you're not going to want to miss, so make sure you're all tuned in, your magic eyes closed all the way. Behave Your Night is a production of Sugar River Foundation Incorporated, executive producer J.S. Landry. Yours truly, Sir Jack Scratchy, with more records to come on yet another edition, which will be forthwith coming in the next week. So remember, until then, behave, because tonight is Behave Your Night. Sir Scratchy signing off.
1: Yes, sir. From the land of freedom, this is WBCQ.

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2: 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And I'm here with Jack Hammer and Psychotic.

0: Jackhammer. Jackhammer's here, along with my big buddy, Psychotic. Psychotic, take over for a couple of seconds.
1: How you doing, people out there in Radio Land? This is Psychotic. And Al, I'd like to tell you that it's a pleasure to be on your radio station. I tell you, this is an honor. It really is. Let's give him a big round of applause, people. There we go.
0: There we go.
1: You hear that crowd of people back there? Well, anyway, folks, really, on a more serious note, going into this card play. So I'm going in there, and all of a sudden, as I'm looking through the store, through the racks for these cards, I noticed that there's a lady there. She's kind of like looking over my shoulder. And I said to her, I said, I'm sorry, but do I know you? And she said, no, I'm sorry that I was staring. And I asked her, I said, well, why are you staring? And she said, well, you know what? You look so much like my son. I said, really? How old is your son? Well, he would have been 28, but he passed away. I felt like a real heel. I didn't know. I told her, I said, I'm sorry. What is it I can do for you? She says, you know what? It would really mean a lot to me if you can call me Mom. I thought the lady was a little wacko, but I said, you know what? She lost her son. I'll call her Mom. So I says, no problem, Mom. We had a nice little conversation, about 2 or 3 minutes. So then she goes, okay, well, I got to go now. She goes to the store, to the front of the register, I mean. And she looks at me and she says, bye, Joe. Because Joe is the name I gave her. I don't want to tell her my name is Cy. And then all of a sudden, I said, bye, Mom. I go to the store to go pay for the card, which was only $1.99. The guy tells me it's $39.50. I said, $39.50? He says, yeah, your mom said you'll pay for the rest of it. Well, I tell you, I ran out there. I caught the lady. I started beating her down. I pulled her leg, just like I'm pulling yours leg out there in Radio Land. I tell you, I'm a psychotic guy. That's why they call me Psychotic. You got it? That's why my name is Psychotic. Well, I'm going to give you back to Al because he is the man. Here you go, Al.
0: Okay, there you go. Thank you, Cy. Anyway, I'm Alan Sane here with Psychotic and Jackhammer. Okay, we're going to be taking calls on the air very shortly, so we're going to be stay tuning for that. I'm Alan Sane, the one and only here with Psychotic. 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
1: Well, Psychotic here. And, you know, I have a friend of mine who had a great time last night with this girl. I mean, and he wants to dedicate a song to her. Jackie, if you're out there, this song is from Roger. It's You Shook Me All Night Long by AC/DC from WBCQ 7.415.

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2: 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I'm Alan Sane here with Jack Hammer and Psychotic.
3: Let's take some callers.
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3: I want to take some calls.
2: Okay, Psychotic wants to take some calls live. How do we do this now? Let me see. You got to excuse me, everybody, because I am new at this equipment. We're going to take a call live on WBCQ, and let's try this out. Hello, you're live on the air.
4: Hello, how you doing? What's up?
2: Hey, who's this?
4: It's the Cushman.
2: The Cushman?
4: Iowa.
3: What the hell's a Cushman?
4: I don't know. I'm just the Cushman.
3: Where you from, Cushman?
4: I'm from Iowa.
3: And what can we do for you, Cushman?
4: I want to make a request, man.
2: Okay, man. What do you want, Cush?
4: Let's see. I want Monkberry Moon Delight by Paul McCartney.
3: All right. A Paul McCartney song.
2: Yeah.
3: What made you pick that song?
4: I don't know. Some guy told me to do it. I don't know who.
3: Oh, there you go. That's a good idea, Cushman from Iowa. Well, you have a good one, and we're going to play this song for you.
4: All right, thanks.
3: All right, you take care of yourself.
2: Take care, Cush.
3: Goodbye.
2: Take care. Bye-bye.

0: 7.415, Radio New York International. Alan Sane here with Psychotic and Jack Hammer.
1: Oh, come on, Jack. Stop coughing in our face. You're going to get us sick. You know, if Al gets sick, he won't come in for about 2 weeks. I tell you, this guy, he's got no respect. No respect. You know what I think we should do? I think we should go and throw him out the window. You ready to throw him out the window?
0: Are you ready, Psychotic?
1: Here he goes, out the window.
0: Jack Hammer, two.
1: Well, there he goes, all the way. Oh, man.
0: Oh, man.
1: He just, unfortunately, Jack is not going to be able to finish the segment with us because he's in the hospital now. He's got a severe case of concrete poisoning. Oh, yeah, he does. And there goes the ambulance. Well, it's a good ambulance, too, so I guess they'll take best care of him. But anyway, you know, during the Paul McCartney song, we were talking about Sony, that they came out with this camera. Tell us a little about it, Al.
0: Okay, Psychotic, let me tell you what happened. Sony came out with a camera with a feature called night vision. It was the first camera ever made where you can film in total darkness. So they built the camera, they designed it.
2: You mean like an infrared type of thing?
0: Yeah, it's infrared, which means you can have all the lights shut, and it'll film, it has nothing to do with light.
2: Wow, that's cool.
0: Basically. But when they designed the camera, there was a flaw. They made a mistake. And basically, by using a lens, a special kind of a lens filter, you can actually see through clothing.
2: No way!
0: Yeah!
2: Wow, that's great! Where can I get one of these cameras?
0: Psychotic is going psychotic over here. Oh my God, you gotta be here in the studio.
1: I tell you though, that would be great. But where can you get something like this?
0: Well, first of all, unfortunately, it's not made anymore. What? But what you could do, well, they had to stop making it within a week or so of after they did production on the camera. Mm-hmm. After a week, they had to stop making it, but there are still cameras out there.
2: You know why I got my pen and paper?
0: Okay.
2: The Sony one,
0: okay, the Sony CCD. Mm-hmm.
2: TRV-65. I tell you, man, I'm gonna go and buy myself one if I can. You know what? For a camera like that, money's no object.
0: Of
2: Seriously,
0: course.
2: Like, money is no object. Tell me the truth, Al. Do you have one of those cameras?
0: Not yet.
2: You don't have one of those
0: no.
2: cameras?
0: No.
2: Why not? Oh, man, I can't. I know you got one.
0: I wouldn't have one.
2: Lend it to me. Come on, lend it to me.
0: Okay. For the right price.
2: See, I told you he's got it for the right price. You see what I'm trying to say? Some pal, I come in here, I'm doing him a favor, and what's he do? He wants to charge me for a camera that he's got. It probably cost him nothing because he gets all these, you know, these gifts from all these people. Anyway, you know what? The hell with you. Tell you, you're driving me crazy. I feel like throwing you out the window like I threw Jack out the window, but you know what? Then I wouldn't have a co-host to finish the show. Well, we're going to play a song for you from Elton John. It's called The Bitch Is Back on the WBCQ 7.4. 415.

0: WBCQ 7.415 on the Alan Saint Show. That is Elton John. The bitch is back. Okay, 7.415, the VCQ, Analyst Saint, Jack Hammer, and Psychotic.
1: You know, I have a funny story. A friend of mine, his father didn't speak a spit of English, and he went to one of these schools to learn how to speak English. And when he was there, the teacher was trying to teach him how to understand the concepts of the color green, pink, and yellow. He was telling them, you know, I want you to understand the concepts of green, pink, and yellow. But my friend's father couldn't get it. So the teacher told him, you know what, I want you to go home over the weekend. I want you to study the concepts of green, pink, and yellow. And when you come back on Monday, I'll quiz you on it. So Juan said, sure, why not? So he went home the next day. He's studying. The following day, he's studying. Monday, he comes back to school. The teacher says, okay, let's see what you've learned. Tell me, Juan, did you grasp the concept of green, pink, and yellow? So he goes, you know what? As a matter of fact, I did. The other day, my phone go green, green. I pink it up, and I say yellow. That's why they call me. Hey, Jack, how'd you get back here? Jack,
2: oh, I thought we strong.
1: Weren't you in the hospital for concrete poisoning?
2: No, I'm very strong. I walked out, and they were really amazed how I actually survived.
1: Yeah, you know what it is? I don't think it was.
2: I gave him bad jokes. They threw me out.
1: That's what it is. Exactly. It wasn't a matter of survival for him. It was a matter of survival for the hospital because they couldn't take him for another minute. But anyway, you know what? We're gonna play a song for you from Joe LaPorta. The name of the song is "You Are the One." It's he's an up and coming artist. He's really good, and hope you guys enjoy him. We're promoting him on WBCQ 7.415.

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1: 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We got a request going out to JL up next.

0: Alan Sane is just psychotic.
1: Oh, no, that would be me, wouldn't it? I'm psychotic. Yes, I am. But
2: you're a psycho.
1: Am I? I'm a psycho. No, I'm not a psycho. My name is Psy, pal. Psychotic. Get it straight, Al.
2: Straight.
1: Okay? Hey, Jack, what are you doing back there? Jack, stop. Jack, stop. Hey, listen, you know, Jack, this is a rated PG studio, right, pal? Hey, don't do any. Get him. We're going to have to throw him out the window now, you know.
2: NC-17,
1: you
2: mean?
1: What are you doing, correcting me? NC-17? Oh, no, what's going on? Psy, what are you doing, Psy? You're throwing Jack Hammer out the window again. I don't believe it. That is the second time he's gone. That's it.
3: I just can't take him anymore. He's correcting me on the air. I mean, he's trying to make me look stupid in front of millions of listeners.
1: Well, maybe hundreds of listeners. I don't know. You know what? Why don't we take a call from one of our callers? Let's see. Who's on the phone now?
2: Well, hold on. Not yet. Sorry.
1: But, come on. Houston. Who's on the phone? Hello.
4: Hello. This is John from Boise, Idaho.
1: What are you doing, John?
4: Yes, potato country.
1: Oh, the potato country. That's great. What do you do, John?
4: Well, I have some unfortunate misdealings. I just lost my job.
1: You lost your job? Why'd you lose your job?
4: Well, I used to work in an Idaho pizzeria, which goes to show you it don't taste too good out in Idaho.
1: Really? That's a mess. What did you do about it?
4: Cardboard.
1: What did you do about it?
4: Well, my boss fired me. I got pissed off, and I did something that wasn't nice of me to do.
1: What did you do? Come on, tell us. What did you do?
4: I bought a couple matches and I wanted to add a song to them.
1: Oh, come on! What did you? You didn't burn the store down, did you?
4: Well, I'm not gonna.
1: I can't believe this. We have John the arsonist on the line. He burnt his business. He burnt. You know what, John? I don't talk to arsonists, but you know what? I'm gonna play a song for you and your boss. All right, pal? Here you go. This song is for you. Take care.
4: Okay, thank you.

0: again.
1: All right. We had a little feedback there, but that's okay. WBCQ 7.415. And that was Disco Inferno by the Tramps for, what was his name? John from Boise, Idaho, the Potato Country. I'll tell you, what a psychotic, huh? Sick call is right. He went and burnt his boss's store down. I tell you, sometimes I wish I had caller ID so I could call these people back and maybe let them know, give them a piece of my mind, basically. But anyway, there was this priest. He was actually a preacher, and what he was doing was he was on top of his chapel, and there was this big flood, and the flood was halfway up to the chapel, and a boat passes by and goes, "Preacher, climb aboard, I'll bring you to safety." The preacher says, "No, Jesus, my Savior, shall save me." So another hour passed by, another boat came by, the water's up to his knees. The boat says, "Come on, jump aboard, I'll bring you to safety." Again, the preacher says, "No, Jesus, my Savior, shall save me." Well, another hour passes by, water's up to his neck. A helicopter comes, drops down the ladder and goes, "Climb aboard, I'll bring you to safety." The preacher again says, "No, Jesus, my Savior, shall save me." Another hour passes by, water goes over his head. Unfortunately, the preacher drowns and dies. On the way to heaven, he sees Jesus. He goes, "Hey, Jesus, I'm your faithful servant for all these years. How come you didn't help me?" "I sent two boats and a helicopter. What more do you want?" I know. That's why they call me Psy.

0: And I fought David. He had a hit for like only 3 weeks here in the U.S., right?
1: Yeah, he's originally from Europe.
0: Europe?
1: Yeah, he's French. He's a French guy. He had a hit in 1983 here in the U.S. for about 3 weeks. After that, he was never heard from since.
0: Words. He's got a lot of songs here. I see he's got a song. A
1: lot of good songs.
0: Someone to Love, Take Me Back. I tell you, this looks like a great CD. I like that song. That was a good song.
1: Thank you.
0: That's a song that somebody...
1: That's an Alan Sain choice.
0: That's an Alan Sain choice.
1: There you go.
0: I tell you.
1: Hey,
0: Jack, what are you doing back? We threw you out the window two times and you're back again.
2: I returned from the grave.
0: Oh, he's returned for... You know what? It's like the sequels. You ever see Return of the Living Dead and then Night of the Living Dead and now it's this Return of the Living Dead. Oh, man, this guy's unbelievable. I knew this one guy. He was a good friend of mine. He had to get this concrete job done for one of his friends. And actually, it was a boss of his. And so he went and got some estimates. He got an estimate from this Polish guy. And the Polish guy tells him, I'll do it for $600. So he says, how do you figure $600? He goes, you know, you figure $200 for labor, $200 for material, and $200 for profit. He goes, all right, that's pretty good. I'll let you know. So he calls this Jewish guy. The Jewish guy comes and says, you know what, I'll do it for $900. So the guy says, $900? How do you figure? He says, well, $300 for material, $300 for labor, and $300 for profit. He says, all right. So finally he goes and calls this Italian guy. So the Italian guy says, I'll do it for $2,600. So the guy looks at him and goes, are you crazy? $2,600? How do you figure? He says, you know what? $1,000 for me, $1,000 for you. $600, we'll have the Polish guy do it. You know, what are you doing there?
1: I'm trying to fix a radio.
0: A radio? You're trying to fix a radio. You're not a radio technician. You're a radio broadcaster.
1: What do you know?
0: Where's Jack Hammer anyway with my beer?
1: Oh, here he is.
0: He gives me my beer. Come on, Jack. This thing is warm. What are you? What is this, cow urine here? He's giving me warm beer. You know what?
1: Sorry.
0: Yeah. You know what? I'll tell you. I'll make you sorry. How about we throw him out the window again?
1: For the third time?
0: Yeah, for the third time. You know what? This is for the third and final time. You know what? We're going to throw him. I know, this is a violent show. Can you imagine that? This is not
1: a good...
0: Oh, really? His boss would like that. You know what I mean? Especially since his boss is us. We're the ones that pay him. We would like that because we'd save the money, you know, in our own pocket. But anyway, you know, we're going to play a song for you and we're going to throw Jack Hammer right out the window. But anyway, you know what? It looks like it's about time that we're going to have to go now. It's about that time. And Al, it's been a pleasure being on the show with you, and hopefully I can be on your show. This is Psychotic saying goodbye. And Jack Hammer, wherever you are, there he is again. You know what? We're sick of, you know, we never throw him out the window.
1: That's right, next show.
0: You know, we'll throw him out the next show. So stay. Make sure you tune in on the WBCQ, the Alan Sain Show. That's it. Thank you very much, Psychotic. Thank you, Jack Hammer. This is Alan Sain. Till next time.
1: Bye-bye.

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1: Greetings, Earthlings. I'm Kat.
2: And I'm Jethro Gilligan Toth. Welcome to the Box of Oddities podcast.
1: The podcast with a heart. And sometimes entrails.
2: With over 500 episodes, a Webby Award win, and over 23 million downloads, shortwave radio is the next logical step to global domination.
1: Stick around, and if you like what you hear, we'll tell you where to find more.
2: Here we go. Episode 231, Underpants and Pie.
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4: The world is full of stories. Stories of mysteries, of curiosities, of oddities. Join Kat and Jethro Gilligan Toth for the strange, the bizarre, the unexpected, as they lift the lid and cautiously peer inside the Box of Oddities.
2: This show might be a little bit disjointed because neither Kat nor I have slept very well the last couple of nights. There's been, I don't know, insomnia. I hate it.
1: It's terrible.
2: Two nights ago, I couldn't sleep, and I decided to do what I always do when I have trouble sleeping, and that's go into the kitchen and eat an entire pie. And so I'm out there, and Kat comes out to go to the bathroom, and she just kind of, usually she, you know, acknowledges me, hey, how's it going, eating another pie, I see, but she just goes into the bathroom, comes out, and goes back into the bedroom. I'm, okay, well, fine, whatever. So I finish my pie, and I go back into the bedroom, and the door's locked. You locked me out of the bedroom.
1: I did, yeah.
2: And so I'm standing out there in my underpants with pie all over my face.
1: Okay, first of all, let's just establish that the pie thing is an exaggeration. It was a peanut butter jelly sandwich. It wasn't a whole pie. That's just crazy.
2: So I'm standing there with a whole pie in my face, and I'm trying to decide how the hell I'm going to get in there without startling her. I just gently kind of tapped on the door, just kind of like that. I thought, that's going to startle her more if I continue to do that. So I got a paperclip, and I'm trying to pick the lock with a paperclip. At this point, Kat opens the door, and she's holding a knife in her hand.
1: You are grossly mis...
2: It was a bread knife.
1: Representing what happened
2: she
1: here.
2: She keeps it on her bedside table.
1: All right, so I got up to pee. I came back to bed. I laid down, and I thought I heard something from out in the living room. Now, I'm 100% always concerned that someone's breaking into our house.
2: Always.
1: And I'm ready for it.
2: You didn't even recognize that I wasn't in bed.
1: I did not. No, I did not acknowledge. I didn't recognize that in any way. I was, So I started to fall back asleep, and then I heard the faintest knocking. I thought, is that real?
2: I should have just scraped my nails on the door.
1: Oh, stop. And then I heard someone fucking with the doorknob. And so I was like, oh, shit, I got to protect my family. So I hopped out of bed, and I ran around the bed, and I got to the door, and I whipped it open and stuck my head out. Just at the moment, I went, wait, is JG not in bed?
2: Yeah.
1: Why would a robber knock on the door?
2: Yeah, that doesn't make
1: any
2: sense.
1: All of it made sense all at the same time. Mm-hmm. And you were like, you locked me out. And I was on the verge of tears. My adrenaline was so high.
2: And I gave Kat a big hug, and I could feel her heart beating about 100 beats a minute. And as I hugged her, I got pie all over her. And
1: that part's not true.
2: Anyway.
1: She protect. She attack.
2: She do.
1: She don't realize her husband's not in bed.
2: What you got from me?
1: Oh, it's 2017, and a team of PhD students discovered an ancient village that dates back to before the era of the pyramids. The team discovered this village, and within it, ancient fish hooks and spears, as well as tools for making fire. However, they really hit the jackpot when they found an ancient cooking hearth from which they were able to obtain flakes of charcoal burnt by prehistoric Canadians.
2: Oh, wow. Tell me more.
1: So this ancient village was discovered when researchers were searching the Triquet Islands, an island located about 300 miles north of Victoria, British Columbia. So this team of students from the University of Victoria's Archaeology Department are studying what they found at this site. And it is believed to be the oldest settlement in North America. Using carbon dating on the charcoal flakes, the researchers were able to determine that the settlement dates back 14,000 years.
2: Shut up.
1: 14,000 years. That's Ice Age, bitch.
2: Yeah, that was 2,000 years before Atlantis sunk.
1: Oh, Jesus. So an ancient archaeological find on this island is not only amazing just for history's sake, but it also adds credence to the oral histories of the Hiltzik Nation. So these are original peoples. Their oral history talks of a strip of land just in this area where the excavation took place. It was a place that, according to this history, never froze during the Ice Age. And it was where Wow. the people from surrounding areas came to seek refuge, to flock to for their survival. This is according to CBC.ca.
2: It's amazing to me that there is a part of Canada that's never frozen.
1: Like, for real, just on a regular day, let alone the Ice Age. Mm. The finding has broader implications for human history. So, as I said, it's amazing that this group of people who've had this legend, this oral history, supported now by this science, but also the early North Americans, they now believe, may have traveled the coast. So one theory of how humans entered the Americas is that they came over from Asia on an Alaskan land bridge through an ice-free corridor east of the Rockies and made their way through what is now eastern and central Canada.
2: Across the Bering Strait.
1: That's right. The alternative theory.
2: UFOs?
1: No. Now supported by this data, as well as evidence that has come from stone tools and other carbon dating, is that people were traveling by boat, moving along the coast rather than coming across. So from this site, it's apparent that they were rather adept at hunting sea mammals, and that may be because they were boaty types. Alicia Gavereau, who is a PhD student at the University of Victoria and a researcher, said in an interview with CBC that the ancient settlement on Triquet Island really adds additional evidence to this theory. Archaeologists had long thought that the coast would have been completely uninhabitable and impassable, when that is clearly now not the case.
2: That's fascinating.
1: It really is. I found a couple of really interesting articles about it in SmithsonianMag.com, in AllThat'sInteresting.com, and, as I said, CBC.ca. And all of them interview this team of researchers, which was led by a University of Victoria student. And she's the one who discovered this incredible place that is opening up doors to understanding our history like maybe nothing else has. And it's so important for the original peoples of that area when they are looking to obtain protections for certain lands. They now have something so much more than just this is our oral history. This is science that shows that this is something that is part of our history and it needs to be protected. And it's a wonderful thing that they have now available to them because of this stone hearth and fishing equipment.
2: It's crazy.
1: Yeah.
2: 14,000 years ago.
1: Alicia Gavereau, she said, I remember when we got the dates back and we just sat back and we said, holy moly, this is old.
2: That's adorable.
1: It's just the sweetest thing.
2: I've always been fascinated with the idea that we migrated from Asia over the land bridge into North America. And wondering how far back that went. I just read an article about a particular group of First Nation peoples who live in the British Columbia area. And they were almost wiped out in the 19th century, but now they have they've kind of come back to the point where I think there's maybe like 800 or 900 people from this particular group left. And what makes this unusual is they claim to have been in that area for thousands and thousands of years. And they have, in their DNA, there is something in the genetic profile that causes, that makes them more susceptible to a very rare disease. Almost nobody has this particular disease, and I can't remember, I don't have it right in front of me, but they have found that this particular disease was prevalent in the 13th and 14th dynasty of ancient Egypt. This is the only place that they have seen this type of disease to this level, as many cases as they have found. It was very common amongst the pharaoh's family in the 13th and 14th dynasty. Then there's very little trace of it anywhere until it shows up in British Columbia.
1: That's amazing. Well, yeah, I mean, it makes a lot of sense. And I think, you know, on our like dumb human brain level, we want answers. And sometimes we put things together that, that seems to make sense, but we, when we get new evidence, we have to move forward. And it just, it shows that recent studies show that because of the time frame that we thought that people moved across that land bridge that connected modern day Siberia to Alaska, there just, there weren't the resources there that would have had needed to have been there to support life. So it makes sense now that maybe they tootled on across the ocean from Egypt? Like, well, what?
2: Yeah, it's really strange. And to add to that, not only do they have a similar genetic profile, but their myths and stories are similar.
1: Oh.
2: And they even use similar words. The language that these people spoke was almost wiped out because of 19th century bullshit.
1: Sure.
2: But there's been a real effort to preserve it, and some of the words are very, very similar to words that were used in the 13th and 14th dynasty in Egypt.
1: That is fascinating.
2: Yeah.
1: I'd like to learn more about that. I mean, this was just a story about neat old stuff, but I mean, that's
2: pretty cool.
1: That is very cool. Yeah. And the idea that every single thing that has ever happened ever is connected somehow.
2: Somehow.
1: It's really interesting to kind of pan back and go like, oh, well, maybe, you know, and there are a lot of maybes still, of course, but that's really interesting.
4: And now, that thing in the middle.
2: Here's a list of unusual medication side effects. Mirapex. It's a drug for Parkinson's disease, but it can cause restless leg syndrome and an unusual urge to gamble.
1: Oh, wow.
2: Weird.
1: That is weird. This is one that I've heard of before. Number four, Chantix. It's one of the most popular medications used to stop smoking. But one of the weirdest side effects is that it can turn your dreams into nightmares.
2: Ambien has been known to cause severe sleepwalking.
1: Number two, Crestor. It is a popular cholesterol medication, and it does lower the risk of stroke and heart attack while potentially making you more confused and forgetful, also ratcheting up female aggression.
2: Wow.
1: Oh.
2: And number one, Propecia. That's, of course, for male pattern baldness. It can also cause abnormal ejaculation. What does that mean exactly? Like spiders? Or I'm not sure.
1: Oh.
4: The Box of Oddities with Kat and Jethro Gilligan Toth.
1: So we talked the other day about our engagement and how it was lovely and beautiful. And I did end up posting some photos on Instagram. So you get to be a part of the action there. After we talked about that, we got a message from Matt Van Hosen. He wrote, "Hey guys, I just listened to your shipping container marriage proposal episode. I loved it. I thought I'd pass along my nautical engagement story as well. Not long ago, I proposed to my lovely fiance aboard the haunted Queen Mary in Long Beach, California. No ghostly sightings for us, but it was a magical evening that featured a personal tour from the ship's Commodore, followed by an intimate private performance from the world's number one David Bowie tribute artist." It was truly a unique and wonderful night that culminated with the future missus saying yes as I got down on one knee in the Queen's Salon ballroom and popped the question. Aww. I am so jealous. I wrote back immediately and I was like, this is a wonderful story. Can we share it? I absolutely want to shame JG for not proposing to me on a haunted ship.
2: Thank you for that, Matt. Yeah, you were showing me that, and I was looking at it, did a little stalking myself, and Matt's won a couple of Emmys and has worked with projects that have been on Comedy Central.
1: Yeah, and TBS Network, producer, director, kind of cool.
2: That's kind of cool.
1: Yeah.
2: Thanks, Matt. All right, I got this information from CNN, The Sun, and News 9, Oklahoma City.
1: Okay.
2: On April 8th, 1969, a guy named John Alva Porter, who was 69 at the time, he was traveling in a green Chevy with a sibling, Arlie Porter, and a friend, Nora Marie Duncan, who was 58. They all went missing. They just disappeared.
1: Oh.
2: Porter's granddaughter, Debbie McManaman, said in 2013, it's been so long, 44 years. There are a lot of things we can't answer because we just don't know. His bank account was left untouched. His house was locked up. His utilities were on. He just appeared to walk away. So even though John Porter was 69 years old, he was a pretty tough guy. In fact, he used to ride bulls and take part in a Wild West show. He was like a rodeo guy.
1: That's fun.
2: So decades passed with no word of what happened to John and his passengers.
1: Until?
2: Well, I'm getting there.
1: Yeah!
2: In a seemingly unrelated case, just 1 year later, in the same area, three teenagers, Jimmy Allen Williams, who was 16, Leah Gail Johnson, who was 18, and Thomas Michael Rios, 18, went missing the night of November 20th, 1970. They went for a ride around Sayre, Oklahoma, in Williams' blue Camaro. According to the DOE Network, which is a volunteer organization that helps law enforcement in solving cold cases.
1: Okay.
2: Only 6 days before they went missing, Jimmy bought this used Camaro. It was a 69 Camaro.
1: It's pretty rad.
2: Pretty slick car. Williams was supposed to go to a football game in Elk City, and the three teens never showed up at the football game, nor did they ever return home. The car was not found. Three or four sheriffs have tried to solve the 1970 disappearance of the teens with no clues. There were just no leads, no clues. So it just turned into a cold case. Now, Jimmy Williams had worked at a mom-and-pop grocery store. Everyone expected him to return to work the next day.
1: Right.
2: But he never did. Police Chief Ronnie Harold told CNN, local residents have been making up their own theories for years about what happened to these teens. And also what happened to John Porter and his passengers. The theories go from A to Z, he said. Literally, most people think they ran into bad guys. Maybe somebody apprehended them. Maybe they were robbed. Maybe they were kidnapped.
1: Mm.
2: For decades, nobody knew. Then one morning in September of 2013, the Highway Patrol was conducting exercises with new sonar equipment on an Oklahoma lake. What the Highway Patrol found from their boat was macabre, to say the least. They found a car. And then, equally surprising, they found another car right next to it. Rusted and caked with mud, a 1952 Chevrolet and a 1969 Chevy Camaro. Daryl Splon, who was a diver with the Oklahoma Highway Patrol, was sent down after the sonar had located the corroding vehicles. They were sitting right next to each other in 12 feet of water, about 50 feet from the marina. Visibility in the water was almost nil.
1: Okay.
2: And of course, they had no idea how the vehicles got there. They had no idea what it was all about. At first, they thought they were stolen vehicles that had been abandoned and then dumped in the water.
1: And they were just sitting next to each other, submerged?
2: Yes.
1: Were there bodies inside?
2: He said, it really didn't cross my mind as to a body being in there. But he dove down and he opened up the door and he reached in and he found a shoe. And he just thought it was a shoe. But when they brought the cars ashore, it was determined that there were a total of six bodies inside both cars, three in each car.
1: That's so strange.
2: The cars had been submerged for all these decades. One car was facing forward, one car was facing backward. They were just feet apart.
1: Both upright.
2: Both upright. So the dive team goes back into the water and they start combing and scouring the bottom of the lake. They found a skull and a femur, and some smaller bones during the initial search. After the searches, the vehicles were towed away. Now, this was in a place called Foss Lake. In Foss Lake, the level of the water was down dramatically that summer because, if you recall, back in 2013, there was a drought.
1: I do not recall that, but that's fine.
2: So in 2014, the bodies were positively ID'd. The human remains found in the Camaro matched the general description of the three teenagers. The other remains matched the genders and ages of the three passengers in the green Chevrolet who went missing in 1969, according to the medical examiner. DNA tests proved beyond a shadow of a doubt
1: that they were who they thought they were.
2: Now, Jimmy Williams' brother, Gary, was 12 years old when his brother disappeared. The investigation revealed that the windows in both cars were rolled up, except on the Camaro's driver's side, which was rolled down about 4 inches. There was a lot of damage to the undercarriage of the Camaro. And so the police believed that it crashed into the water,
1: okay. That
2: maybe they drove it off the end of the marina. He said you had three young kids in a muscle car. Alcohol was in the vehicle, probably just ran off the road and drowned. But Gary Williams isn't convinced his brother simply drove into the lake. He said, I don't think it was an accident. Jimmy is not going to sit there in a driver's seat and accept death by drowning without trying to kick a window out. Williams believes his brother's car may have rolled into the lake backwards, with the car in neutral.
1: Oh, implying that someone had pushed the car into the lake.
2: May have. All the damage to the vehicle, every bit of the damage can be attributed to a backward roll-in, he says. But there is some damage in the vehicle that can't be explained with forward impact. Jimmy would have had to turn completely around if you buy the forward impact theory.
1: Well, if someone was pushing a car backwards with their car, that would cause a frontal impact.
2: I didn't even think about that. That makes 100% sense. The trooper agreed that there's some things they just can't answer, but they say that there is no evidence of foul play. The facts are the facts. I can't change those. He said a lot of things there that we probably don't know because we didn't see it actually happen, but we have to look and see what is most probable. As for the green Chevy with the Porter party in it, the driver's side door was open in the old Chevy, which was a mystery in itself, according to the trooper. A whole lot of things there that we really are not able to determine. And like the Camaro, there was evidence of alcohol found inside the other Chevy, but there was no damage to that vehicle. We always felt like it was foul play, said Porter's granddaughter. That really hasn't been completely ruled out in our minds. So they really don't know. The best theory they think is, coincidentally, they both ended up in the lake by mistake. Maybe, you know, the kids had it. They were drinking. They backed the car into the marina. They backed in. It was left in neutral by mistake, and they rolled in and drifted down and couldn't get out. The Porter thing may have been, it appears as though they just maybe drove off the end by mistake at night, didn't see the end of the pier.
1: I'm sorry, you brought this story to me with no answer?
2: The answer is we don't know. But at least the family got some closure, which is nice.
1: Absolutely. It's just closure with more questions. And I think that's really frustrating. I mean, it's frustrating for me.
2: I love your theory about the front impact, somebody pushing them in. But the medical examiner determined that they all died by drowning.
1: Why are they not getting out of their cars if they're in the, like, what, how are six people, three in each vehicle, which is very weird on its own, parked next to each other, how are none of them getting out?
2: It was 12 feet of water. It wasn't like 80 feet down or something.
1: Right.
2: And it happened within a year.
1: Yeah.
2: Both of the disappearance happened within a 12-month period. So there's a lot of weird things going on there.
1: It's super weird.
2: For sure. And the fact that it sat there in 12 feet of water, 50 feet from the end of the pier, for decades, and nobody knew it was there is amazing.
1: My general theory with, like, all things is be curious, be nosy, assume someone's going to burn something down, take note.
2: I mean, we've told this story before where we drove by a local gas station and somebody was out there filling up a gas container. And in your mind didn't think, well, probably they're going to mow their lawn. It went right to arson and you memorized their license plate number.
1: Later on, you're going to want to have details about the things that you saw. So
2: right.
1: Be curious, be nosy, take note.
2: Thanks for hanging out with us, you guys. We appreciate the time that you spend with us. And if you would, please, maybe leave us a positive review wherever you listen, iTunes or Spotify.
1: It doesn't have to be positive, but if it's not going to be positive, then why bother? Jerk.
2: If you want to be loved the most, then give us a positive review.
1: Ooh, love bribery.
2: That's right, a love bribe.
1: You know, I'm just kidding.
2: I'm not. We'll see you next time, family.
1: Until then, keep flying that freak flag.
2: And fly it proudly, you beautiful freak.
4: And so, let it be known that the Box of Oddities belongs to you, and its fate is in your hands. 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However, 'tis merely a 5-star rating and a positive review. 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
1: Or

0: lid and cautiously peer inside the box of oddities.
1: Last night was an exciting night. We got our new internet hooked up, and we have like a gigabit speed now. So it's wicked fast, bub.
2: Our TV even looks better.
1: It does.
2: It's amazing.
1: Yeah, streaming stuff. It looks like, oh, that's what high def looks like. And the guy who came to hook it up was such a nice guy, the cable guy. He had to make two or three trips because we needed special equipment that he didn't have. And it was a really hot day, and he was having all kinds of issues. And he said, I'm going to have to come back again with another modem. So he shows up, I don't know, maybe 2 hours later, comes in his own vehicle.
2: It's evening.
1: You and I are sitting on the deck having beers. I let him in, and you know, he's following me up over the stairs, and I'm like, is this your last stop for the night? And he goes, yeah. And I said, it's awfully hot. Would you like a beer? And you said,
2: I said, sweetheart, don't offer him beer. He'll think we're swingers.
1: Suddenly the atmosphere changed. He said two words the entire rest of the evening that he was there hooking up the modem. Whereas before, he was chatty as can be. And then all of a sudden, he just very quietly hooked up the cable modem. And
2: I just stood real close to him while he was hooking stuff up. Like, oh, you're really good at that.
1: I love how you handle your fiber optics.
2: That's a thick cable.
1: We're not swingers.
2: I didn't say any of that.
1: Yeah.
2: I mean, I did say the thing about swingers. But.
1: Yeah. We're not swingers, but, you know, no judging. It's just not our thing. Although we might have gotten a really good deal on a better package of...
2: Oh, he would have given me a package. No. I feel like it's not okay to offer alcohol to service workers.
1: Yeah, I don't know. It was hot. He was on his way home. I was just being cordial and apparently a little creepy. Sorry about that, cable guy. So you ready for my story?
2: Yes.
1: So what was there to do in the 16th century? You know, besides dodging human waste and slaughterhouse runoff that flowed freely in the open gutters along most major streets.
2: Badminton?
1: During this period, there were two very popular fads. There were crazes that became all the rage. One was mummy unwrapping parties.
2: Ew, what? That's...
1: Yeah.
2: What?
1: Well, rich people in Europe would buy mummies and then bring them into their parlors and invite people over for drinks, and then they would unwrap the mummy.
2: That is vile.
1: I wondered what became of the mummies afterwards.
2: Well, they probably ate them.
1: No, they did not eat them, but you're close. A lot of them were pounded into medicine. Mummies.
2: Yeah, I know. I did a topic on that, and they ate it.
1: We've done 11 bajillion topics. I can't remember where I left my cell phone.
2: Well, it just seems weird that you'd correct me when I just said the exact same thing. I'll just enjoy my tea.
1: So you got the mummy unwrapping parties, but the other big craze of the time was live theater, but a very different kind of theater than what we think of today.
2: Okay.
1: It was not uncommon for friends during the 16th century to have a couple of pints at the pub on a Friday night and then buy tickets to the latest performance at the local dissection theater.
2: Oh, yes. Okay.
1: Also called the anatomical theater.
2: It's basically like a morgue meets a fish tank.
1: That's a good comparison. Now, I'd heard of the term anatomical theater before, but never really thought of it as a true theater where people would go to the box office and buy tickets, maybe get some snacks before they headed into their seat.
2: Well, no.
1: But that's exactly what it was. You know,
2: is that why we still call it an operating theater?
1: Yes.
2: Because people used to buy tickets to go see it.
1: Yes.
2: What?
1: I know.
2: That's not real.
1: It was very similar to our experience today at a modern movie theater. The main difference would be instead of heading into the theater to watch the latest developments in the Marvel Universe, you'd take your seat and watch a dead guy get carved up.
2: Whoa.
1: Now, most of the time, those performing the dissections were doctors, or they called them anatomists, or at least med students.
2: Did they have, like, top leading anatomists?
1: Yes.
2: Who were, like, handsome?
1: Yes, yes, they did. So this was done in the name of science, you know, because, oh, the doctors are doing it, is done in the name of science.
2: Sure.
1: But pretty much anybody could get a ticket for the, quote, performance and watch it from the comfort of a box seat. Normally, upper society had first choice on the tickets, of course, but any leftover tickets could be bought by anyone. I wonder if they had, like, a secondary market like StubHub, you know, where you could buy leftover
2: scalpers.
1: Yeah, people out on the street scalping tickets, which is an ironic term for that.

0: According to Ranker, at first, temporary anatomy theaters would pop up. They'd be outdoors, like in a town square or in a lecture hall, even churches.
1: Oh, wow.
0: But by the second half of the century, major cities across Europe had built permanent anatomy theaters for public dissection. These theaters were very often, according to Ranker, hauntingly beautiful, and much like an opera house. The anatomy theaters typically had curved rows of seats, a steep rake, and a stage, just like theaters that were meant for dramatic productions. In fact, they were modeled after theaters designed for dramatic productions.
1: Wow.
0: The similarities between public dissections and the theater were not just limited to the physical space that both things took place in. Spectators, they would have to go, like I said, purchase tickets. You'd go to the box office, you'd buy your ticket. Then you'd go to the refreshment stand. Once inside, you were treated to musical performances while the dissections were underway.
1: Wow, was there like an in-house band?
0: Yes. Yeah, in fact, there's one recorded case of a dissection in Holland where they brought in flute players.
1: Oh, wow.
0: To entertain the audience while they were carving up a dead guy. Historian Giovanni Ferrari said, quote, like actors, all those who worked the stage, the medical theorists, the dissectors, had to show their faces to the audience and clearly display the actions that they performed. Just like theater goers, the audience expected a show. So one of the very first dissection theaters was at the University of Padua in Italy. Now, this is an enormous theater. It's elliptically shaped with six tiers so that up to 300 people could easily view the dissection. There were 300 good seats. And over the door to the dissection theater, there's a Latin inscription that translates to, "This is a place where the dead are pleased to help the living."
1: That's nuts. Now, why was this not seen as disrespectful and terrible?
0: That's a great question.
1: Did those being dissected have to give their okay for it, or was it just general practice? So no one, I mean, was there any sort of rule? Would the wealthy have been dissected in public as well, or was it just like the street urchins? What I want to know about the parameters.
0: Yeah,
1: here.
0: No, I get that. The first thing I thought was how I would react at this type of an old-timey event. Would I be repulsed at the to the point of sickness, or would I just sit there staring intently at the procedure while enjoying a box of Junior Mints? I don't know. Probably the latter. But
1: I don't know.
0: Why did people not feel guilty about that?
1: You see blood and you get a little woozy. Yeah. So I don't know if you'd be into it.
0: Here's what they did. They used criminals, mostly.
1: Oh, okay.
0: Okay.
1: So they don't have rights.
0: Well, no, they didn't have rights. And so the people performing the procedures didn't want the audience to focus on the dead man's identity. So corpses were those of criminals. They were anonymous so that the criminals' families wouldn't feel any added shame. They were also brought in from different towns so that no one would recognize the body.
1: So did you have to, like, have towns set up a trade, a corpse co-op?
0: To emphasize what was about to happen was okay and not immoral, anatomists would start the dissection by reading out a list of the body's crimes.
1: I would think that would humanize them even more, because then you know about what they were up to when they were upright and tootling around.
0: That's true. However, it's a lot harder to feel bad for a rapist or a murderer than just some random dude. If they knew that this person had committed these vile acts, it was much easier to separate or to have no empathy. Now, these public dissections were not a common event, and this was due to several reasons. It was difficult to find bodies for the public dissections.
1: Not enough criminals. Got it.
0: Right. Limited supply of cadavers from public executions. Very few people would willingly do this, you know, donate their body.
1: Really?
0: Yeah, very few people would do it. It was considered something you did to criminals.
1: Sure.
0: There might have been only like two public dissections in an entire year.
1: Oh, so it would have been something that you wanted to go to because you didn't know when you were going to be able to go next.
0: Right. That helped add to the whole craze.
1: Got it.
0: In Holland, they would ring the church bells before a dissection, and lectures would come to a halt at the universities so that everyone could crowd around the corpse and watch. They were also limited mostly to the winter months for obvious reasons.
1: Sure, because of the stank.
0: Yeah, sometimes one body would be dissected over 15 days. It was a lengthy procedure.
1: Oh.
0: So, yeah. They'd get right down to it.
1: Oh, and I bet they could sell more tickets that way, too.
0: Sure.
1: So that makes a lot more sense.
0: I wonder if they have, like, a season pass.
1: Sorry.
0: For that.
1: We just got an email. Does Kat have ADHD?
0: That's a valid question. All right,
1: I
0: focus.
1: Don't
0: focus.
1: Look at emails, but it just came.
0: Focus. Shh.
1: Okay.
0: Okay.
1: Okay.
0: All right.
1: Got it.
0: So public dissections, winter months mostly. In the warmer seasons, you know, it's harder to sell tickets for something like that.
1: Sure.
0: So in many ways, the scarcity of the public dissections added to the demand and fanned the flames of the events into a craze.
1: Makes sense.
0: In fact, in 1493, Italian physician Alessandro Benedetti wrote, in regards to the obsession with public dissections, he described how anatomy theaters needed guards to restrain the public even as it entered, as well as two stewards to collect the money from the viewers. High-ranking members of the town, of course, again, were invited to attend first. And if there was space, then other people could clamor for that seat. But they had to have, like, armed guards to hold...
1: Bouncers.
0: Bouncers, essentially. Benedetti also noted that, quote, seating must be allotted in order of rank. The front row seats, where audience members might get a chance to touch the body or assist the anatomist, were reserved for the town's elite.
1: Oh my God, did they call out members from the crowd? Would anyone else here like to cut open a liver?
0: They did.
1: No!
0: They did that. Yeah, I would imagine sitting in the front row would have been like an old Gallagher concert where they pass out plastic ponchos to cover you.
1: Except instead of watermelon, it's
0: a spleen.
1: Spleen.
0: No, oftentimes they would call for volunteers from the audience, and somebody in the front row would come out, and they'd say, yeah, hold this skin up, you know?
1: Oh, no!
0: And that was a real honor.
1: Oh, sure.
0: To be asked to do that. So, of course, the best source of bodies for public dissection were the executed criminals, but the vast majority of dead criminals were, like, men in their 20s. And so it must have got, you know, like anatomy theater enthusiasts, they must have kind of lost interest after a while. Oh, man, it's another 24-year-old guy. It's always a 24-year-old guy.
1: You're at dinner parties talking about the showings that you've been to. And about 2 years ago, Henry and I were able to view the autopsy of a 47-year-old white woman. Oh!
0: That's not far from the truth. The most famous anatomist in the 16th century was Andreas Vesalius, and he prominently displayed the dissection of a woman on the cover of his book. He showed the woman's reproductive organs, putting the woman's secrets on display for men to see, because the audience was mostly men.
1: Sure, of course. And I bet that that made this Antonio Banderas a very popular surgeon.
0: That's why he was probably the leading anatomist.
1: Got it.
0: Boobs. There's an image of him in his book. It's actually a beautiful painting done in that era of him peeling the skin off a cadaver, essentially degloving an entire arm.
1: Oh.
0: He called the skin, quote, the very fabric of the human body.
1: I suppose that's accurate.
0: Guillaume Rondelet founded the dissecting theater in Montpellier, France. For Rondelet, the goal of public dissections was to educate medical students on the human body, hopefully creating a healthier world.
1: Okay, that seems... legit.
0: He was so committed to this goal that his infant son died, and he dissected his infant son in public.
1: Girl!
0: Obviously, children dissections were very, very rare.
1: That makes me very uncomfortable.
0: Now, here's a weird thing. You look at these 16th century images of dissection theaters and the medical procedures going on. They're often wood carvings, or sometimes there'll be sketches or paintings or whatever. But what's interesting is there's something consistent throughout all of these pictures, and that's that every dissection depicted, usually standing close to the body, is a dog.
1: I knew you were going to say that. That's so weird.
0: Dogs are shown sitting at the feet of the corpse, sometimes restrained from running toward the body, even poised, ready to catch any squidlins that might fall from the table. They kept a dog there to keep the floor clean, essentially.
1: Oh, well, you don't want to slip.
0: No, you don't want to slip.
1: But after like 2 weeks of that, that's not good for that dog.
0: Good point.
1: Oof.
0: They had assistants. Their job was vitally important for a good performance. Guido Guidi Yes, Guido Guidi, a 16th century anatomist, described how the assistants had to wash dry, skin, or scrape the bodies, which are to be opened. During the procedure, they had to remove the intestines and entrails. The job description in a job ad, it said it clearly required men who, quote, must not mind horrors or faint in the presence of a corpse.
1: Yeah, I would think so.
0: Guidi explained, we usually employ men of the lowest classes who are accustomed to hard work and do not refuse to touch or carry away that which is messy. But in some cases, the assistants did pass out or just refused to continue. So if the assistant did faint or fail to carry out his duties, that's when they would get help from the front row.
1: Oh.
0: Can I have a volunteer from the audience, please? Will you hold this up while I cut this off? And in one case, a member of the audience assisted in removing the heart. The attending physician, if you will, handed him the heart and said, here, pass this around. And they just passed it all around.
1: Now, if you were wearing evening gloves, would you take them off to hold the heart?
0: Yes. You take your gloves off, you put them in the case that holds your opera glasses, and then you pass the heart around.
1: Okay.
0: They passed it around with such enthusiasm that it was mangled beyond all recognition, according to reports. But if you weren't one of the lucky few to be called out of the audience, oftentimes at the end, they would let people file by and actually put their hands in it and stuff.
1: Oh, sure.
0: You know, just that was. I wonder if you had to pay extra. It was like a meet and greet.
1: Yeah, kinda. Like a VIP experience.
0: Yeah, exactly.
1: Yeah.
0: You get a T-shirt and you get to fondle the corpse.
1: Uh-huh. Oh, okay.
0: Anyway, that's what they used to do back in the 16th century. The end.
2: And now, that thing in the middle.
0: These are sports that were enthusiastically played by United States presidents.
1: Abraham Lincoln, a very successful wrestler.
0: Who would have won, Abe Lincoln or The Undertaker, do you think? Wait, I guess The Undertaker ultimately did win. Whoa.
1: Oh
0: that's
1: dude,
0: bad.
1: That's rough.
0: Too soon. Number four, Richard Nixon. He loved bowling, which I don't know if that's, I guess that's called a sport.
1: It's a sport.
0: Who was it that said that if you can drink beer while you're playing it, it's not a sport, it's an activity? But regardless, he loved bowling.
1: Number three, Dwight Eisenhower. He made a name for himself as a halfback and a linebacker on a varsity football team at West Point.
0: Number two, Teddy Roosevelt. He was a sickly child, so to build up his body with vigorous exercise, he became a boxer. He entered boxing tournaments. He wasn't that great a puncher, but what he was able to do was withstand the punishment that he took. He would let people just beat on him until they got tired.
1: Oh, wow. And number one, George W. Bush, Ronald Reagan, Franklin D. Roosevelt, and Dwight D. Eisenhower, all cheerleaders.
0: Sis Boom Ba.
2: The Box of Oddities with Kat and Jethro Gilligan Toth.
0: Matthew Lee Hansen from England sent us a message. Hey, Kat and Jethro, just wanted to say that at the end of another grueling week of working for a living, I found myself at home tired and pretty fed up. I thought I'd relax and unwind by playing some thrash metal on my guitar. After 5 minutes or so, it was evident that I couldn't play for shit and stomped off with the grumps.
1: I've been there.
0: To make a cup of tea, doing whatever I could to avoid a meltdown. Now, I had my tea. I was in desperate need to cheer myself up. It was then that a light bulb went off in my head. I suddenly heard Jethro's What You Got For Me jingle, followed by Kat laughing. It was then that I knew what would truly relax me. I'd dive headfirst into the Box of Oddities. It was like two good friends coming around to chat. Meltdown avoided. Thank you. Hope you're staying safe. We hope you are too, Matthew, in England. That was nice.
1: That was nice. Also, good luck with your guitar playing.
0: What you got for me?
1: St. Olga's birth date is unknown. It could be as early as 890 and as late as 925. She was born in Pskov. Little is known about her life before she was married to Prince Igor of Kiev and the birth of their son.
0: Olga and Igor?
1: Mm-hmm.
0: Nice. Was she the patron saint of goofy names?
1: No. Igor was the son and heir of Rurik, founder of the Rurik dynasty. And after his father's death, Igor was under guardianship of Oleg. Oleg had consolidated power in this particular region and conquered neighboring tribes and established a capital in Kiev. So this loose tribal federation became known as the Kievan Rus, a territory covering what are now parts of Russia, Ukraine, and Belarus. So the Drevlians were a neighboring tribe with which the growing Kievan Rus Empire had a very complex relationship. The Drevlians had joined the Kievan Rus in military campaigns against the Byzantine Empire and paid tribute to Igor's predecessors. But in 912, when Oleg died, instead the Drevlians stopped paying their protection dollars and instead started paying a local warlord. Well, Igor didn't like this. Mm. He wanted the Drevlians to continue giving them money. And they use the word tribute. It means goods and monies mm-hmm. and stuff. Mm-hmm. But I think it also held an honor position. You know, the tribute meant something. So he, in an attempt to restore his privileges in 945, took a trip to see the Drevlians and confront them. It had been a few years, and the Drevlians were not having this. They thought it was a slap in the face. They didn't want to give Igor and the Kievan Rus money anymore. Thank you very much. Enjoy your day. But Igor had a bigger army, so the Drevlians paid Igor their tribute, fine, and Igor and his army tootled back. They were a little bit out of town before Igor went, you know what? No, it's been this, like, 33 years. You need to give us more money. So they turned around.
0: I was just going to ask if they had to pay, like, back taxes and, you know, penalties on top of that.
1: That's what he was thinking. So he went back and, seeking more tribute, the Drevlians thought it was ridiculous. They fought back. They seized the prince and they murdered him in a very grisly display.
0: Ouch.
1: According to historyanswers.uk, they had bent down two birch trees to the prince's feet and tied them to his legs.
0: Oh, my God.
1: Then they let the trees straighten, thus tearing his body apart.
0: Oh, my God.
1: This is according to a Byzantine chronicler, Leo the Deacon.
0: Oh, my taint just went, nope.
1: Oof. So in the book, The History of Leo the Deacon, Byzantine Military Expansion in the 10th Century, Dennis Sullivan suggests that Leo may have exaggerated that version of Igor's death, but that was a method that had been used in that region before. So it's unknown if that's entirely what happened, but we do know that he was murdered and it weren't good. So it's 945. After Igor's death at the hands of the Drevlians, Olga assumed the throne. Their son was three. He was too young to take the throne. So she served as regent until he was old enough. The Drevlians were emboldened by their success in ambushing and killing the king. So they sent a message to Olga. They considered her a pushover. I mean, she was a single lady.
0: She's a chick.
1: And she didn't have a long history of ruling. So they thought what they would do is try to take over their territory, the Kievan Rus, by way of marriage. So they sent a group of suitors to go to Olga and propose marriage so that their two forces would unite and they could basically take over her territory.
0: Well, at least that was their first attempt. At least their first thought wasn't, let's just go kill her and the toddler prince.
1: Well, I mean, they had a pretty big army, so that may not have worked out very well for the Drevlians. One of the suitors that the Drevlians suggested was the man that murdered her husband.
0: Oh, my God.
1: His name was Prince Mal.
0: What's
1: very aptly named.
0: What would his opening line be? Sorry, I tied your husband to a couple of saplings and let him go. Nothing personal.
1: So the Drevlians sent their people to offer this suggestion. The negotiators boated to Kiev to pass along the king's message and to ensure that Olga would comply. They arrived in her court And they told her why they were in Kiev, to report that they had slain her husband and that Olga should come and marry Prince Mal. Olga responded, "Your proposal is pleasing to me indeed. My husband cannot rise again from the dead, but I desire to honor you tomorrow in the presence of my people. Return now to your boat and remain there with an aspect of arrogance. I shall send for you on the morrow, and you shall say, 'We will not ride on horses, nor go on foot. Carry us in our boat.' And you shall be carried in your boat." This is according to the Russian Primary Chronicle.
0: This is totally a setup.
1: So, when the Drevlians returned the next day, they waited outside of Olga's court to receive the honor that she had promised. The people of her court came out, and they picked them up in their boats, kind of like what is it called? Palanquin. You know, those old chairs that people would carry with sticks?
0: Right.
1: You know, the stick chairs.
0: The old-timey stick chairs, I think, is the technical term.
1: They thought that they were being honored, like they were being carried in stick chairs. The people brought them into the court, where they were then dropped into a trench in their boats. Boats and all. Olga had ordered this trench to be dug overnight, and the ambassadors were buried alive.
0: Oh, my.
1: It is written that Olga went to the edge of the trench, bent down as they were being buried, and inquired whether they found the honor to their taste.
0: What a bitch!
1: They killed her husband! So she sent word back to the Drevlians and to Prince Mal that she would accept this proposal that had been brought to her by this group. But she would only agree if the Drevlians sent their elders to accompany her back to the territory. She felt that that was important to show how important this matchmaking situation was. It was giving it its due honor that she be presented by way of the great and good of their people to her new king. So they sent their elders. And when they arrived, Olga commanded that after their long travel, they be sent to the bathhouses so they would get cleaned up before they had this very important discussion about her soon-to-be nuptials.
0: Oh, no.
1: She invited the men to appear before her after they had bathed. So they were sent to the bathhouse, where the doors were immediately barred behind them, and the building was set on fire.
0: Holy shit. Wow.
1: This chick was not done. Essentially, the entire ruling class of the Drevlians had been exterminated, and she was not done. She wanted to do away with the rest of them, so she announced and sent word to the Drevlians that they were on their way, that she was coming with the noble people.
0: Right.
1: Very excited about these upcoming events. It's what every girl dreams of. She asked for a funeral feast to be arranged so that when she arrived, she could mourn her husband's death properly in the city where he had been killed. Despite not having heard from either of the missions that they dispatched to Olga's court, the Drevlians set about preparing this feast. The mead is flowing. People are getting schmammered. She decided that she'd wait until everyone was fairly punched and then just start stabbing.
0: Wow. So she did it on her own, or did she have people help her?
1: She had her people help her.
0: But she was also... She's very hands-on.
1: She was pretty into this.
0: She was feeling stabby.
1: So about 5,000 people they murdered during this feast, until eventually the surviving Drevlians are begging for mercy, and they offered anything.
0: Yeah, back the fuck off.
1: Right, exactly. Honey, furs, and she seemed to soften. So she said, "Okay, I know that I have taken a lot from you. What I will say would be fair is if each of your homes gives me 3 birds." And I guess there was a thing with pigeons at that time. Like, every household had pigeons. I don't know if they were used for communique or if they were going to eat them. I don't know. "Give me 3 pigeons," she said. This is, again, according to the Primary Chronicle. "And 3 sparrows from each house. I do not desire to impose a heavy tribute like my husband. I require only this small gift from you." The Chronicle records in great detail the feat of precision-guided pyromania that followed.
0: Oh, no.
1: Now, Olga, this is in quotes, gave to each soldier in her army a pigeon or a sparrow, then ordered them to attach by thread to each pigeon a piece of sulfur bound with small pieces of cloth. When night fell, Olga bade her soldiers to release the birds so they would return to their homes.
0: So this was a very early version of a guided missile system with pigeons.
1: I mean, essentially, yeah, these birds made their way back to their nests in the eaves of these homes and lit that shit on fire.
0: Oh my God, she was clever.
1: Then people fleeing this burning village, because everything's being lit on fire at the same time. There's no putting it out.
0: Right.
1: So people are just fleeing the village. As they were fleeing, she either killed, enslaved, or extorted everyone. So she pretty much just decimated these people because they murdered her husband.
0: Wow.
1: She remained regent, ruler, until her son was old enough to rule. She decided that she would not marry anyone. She would keep the power in her family. Even though many people proposed, she decided that she would save the power of the throne for her son. And then in the 950s, she traveled to Constantinople, the capital of the Byzantine Empire, where she learned about Christianity, converted to Christianity, brought Christianity to her region. Now she's a saint.
0: Okay. Well, that seems fair.
1: Sure. So that's Saint Olga, the one that I just told you about the murdering and all that.
0: Right.
1: That's that saint.
0: The patron saint of pigeon fires.
1: Well, there's the title of this episode.
0: Hey, you guys, thanks for being here. 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That means you are a member of the Order of Freaks.
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1: Until then, keep flying that freak flag.
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7: Good evening and welcome to Tom Call Theater. You're in for a real treat tonight. Tonight's episode is called The Dream Bed. Our ensemble cast stars equally Jackie Silva, Barry Merluzzo, Keith Albee, and Mackenzie Griffin. And now, the lights are dimming, and the program is about to get underway.

0: I can't take this anymore. Sam. Sam. Sam.
1: What? Whoa, whoa, what?
0: Sam, I can't sleep with all that racket.
1: What? What?
0: All your snoring.
1: What snoring? I wasn't snoring.
0: Yes, you were. Now stop it. You know I have insomnia.
1: Oh, all right. But I know I wasn't snoring.

0: God, this is torture. It seems like I've been inflicted with insomnia my entire life. It's awful not being able to sleep. Truly a curse. My husband Sam puts up with my torment and mood swings. It's not his fault, and he's a saint for what I put him through. He's got a good job and he's a great provider. I don't ever have to work, but I want to work. If I could only get rid of this sleep disability. I talked about it the next day with my neighbor and friend, Cracker. She came by to visit. You see, she doesn't need to work either. That's because her ex-husband is a good provider to her.
1: Where shall we go today?
0: I don't know. I'm so tired. Sorry, but I'm out of it.
1: You couldn't sleep again last night?
0: Cracker, I've tried everything to fall asleep. Melatonin, dark chocolate, alcohol.
1: Alcohol doesn't work?
0: No, I've tried drinking everything. Sure, I pass out, but unfortunately, I wake up half an hour later.
1: Hey, I have an idea. There's a New Age bookstore that just opened up around the corner on Derby Street. Maybe they have a self-help book for you. You know, with a different perspective.
0: Do you mean, like, magic?
1: Yeah, something like that. Let's go look.
0: Okay, I'm not going to say no. I'm open to anything at this point.
1: Here we are, New Age Books.
0: I've never gone into a place like this before.
1: Well, let's do it then. It'll be fun.
0: Okay, let's.
1: Hey, this place has a cool aura about it.
0: Yes, and lots of incense. What a sweet smell.
2: Would you like me to read your mind for a fee?
1: Oh, I'm afraid you startled us.
0: Yes, I didn't know you were there.
2: Well, it is good to know that I blend in.
1: We just came here to...
2: I know, you're looking for a book about sleep and how Carolyn can cure her insomnia.
0: How did you know that? And how did you know my name?
2: I can tell you for a fee.
1: No, Carolyn. We just want to know where we can find that book in this store.
2: Very well, Cracker.
1: How did you know my name?
2: I can tell you for a fee. Or maybe I'll publish it in a book that you can buy.
1: Oh. Well, anyway, where can we find that book?
2: It is all the way down aisle 11, to the left, on the bottom shelf. You can't miss it. It is called The Dream Bed.
0: Thanks for your help.
2: Certainly. Pleasant dreams.
0: Thank you? He was very strange.
1: I know. Right?
0: Here's the bottom shelf on the left. Oh, I see it. The dream bed.
1: Yes. It's right next to Hypno's God of Sleep. Maybe, Carolyn, you should pray to him. Or her.
0: Well, I'm gonna buy it. It's not that thick of a book. Oh, and there's a post-it on it.
1: What does it say?
0: Let me see. It says, ask the clerk for a listening device that's supposed to come with the book.
1: A listening device? Are you sure you want to buy it?
0: Oh, yes. I'm desperate for a good night's sleep.
1: Then it's settled. Let's go see that weirdo again.
0: Be careful. He can read your mind. Remember?
1: I don't care.
0: I definitely want to buy this.
2: This is an excellent choice. The Dream Bed is one of our best sellers. You will really like it.
0: Is there a Listening device that comes with this book?
2: Yes, let me get it. I'll be just a minute.
1: I wonder what he's getting.
0: Maybe it's a CD Walkman.
2: It is a miniature box with earbuds. All you have to do is lay down on your back and your bed. Relax. Really, relax, okay? Fit the earbuds in your ears. Push this button to turn it on. Then follow the instructions that you hear.
0: Got it. How much do I owe you?
2: $26.
0: Here's the money. Believe me, if it helps me to sleep, then it will be worth it.
2: $26. Perfect.
0: Thank you.
2: And cracker. I am not a weirdo.
1: How do you know? Good luck. I hope it works. Let me know.
0: Oh, I will. I will. Well, I went home and thumbed through the book. It was fascinating. Apparently, not me, but most people live in two worlds, the waking world and the world of the dreaming. Oh, how I wish I could sleep and dream like everyone else.
2: Sweetheart, I'm home. Hey, what you reading?
0: Oh, just a self-help book with tips on how to fall asleep.
2: For your sake, I hope it works.
0: Me too. At 10 p.m., like we always do, we went to bed. Sam, I'm going to listen to the radio for a while before I try to sleep. It won't bother you. I've got earbuds.
2: Okay, sweetheart. Good night.
0: With that, I put on the earbuds that were connected to the little box. Then I pushed the button to turn it on.
2: Good evening, Carolyn. Before we start, please press the firmest setting on your sleep number bed.
0: How did you know my name and what kind of bed I sleep on?
2: What was that? What was that?
0: Oh, nothing, Sam. I'm just adjusting my side of the bed.
2: Okay, sweetheart. Is it firm yet?
0: Hold on a minute. Now it is.
2: Good. Now I am going to guide your spirit to astral project out of your body. Please, talk to me only with your mind.
0: Why must my spirit leave my body?
2: Your spirit needs to take a break from your body. It is in a state of inner claustrophobia.
0: Inner claustrophobia?
2: Yes, your mind is anxiety-ridden and agitated. That causes your body to stress out. Being physically stressed leads to further anxiety and agitation.
0: If my spirit leaves my body, will my body die?
2: By all means, no. The temporary detachment will promote the healing of your whole package.
0: My whole package?
2: Yes. Your body, mind, and spirit.
0: Oh.
2: Shall we begin?
0: Yay. Yes?

0: Okay. Close your eyes and try to clear your mind. Breathe deeply and exhale completely. Relax all your muscles and don't think about anything at all. Just sink into relaxation. Let your mind become hypnotic.
1: Like this?
0: Yes, Carolyn. You're doing fine. Don't think about anything, but don't fall asleep either. Be on the edge of wakefulness and sleep. Now, imagine the bed upstairs. That is the dream bed. You will now gently use your mind to move your soul from your body. Imagine your spirit rising out of your physical body. It's easy. Anyone can do it if they try.
1: I'm nervous.
0: That's just your body and your mind. Let your spirit float up. Now you're doing it. Carolyn, you are rising. Go ahead. Rise up to the second floor, right through the ceilings. Wow, that was fast. Now you are on the second floor, hovering over the dream bed. Now, lower yourself onto the

0: Am I dreaming now? 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It looks like I'm in a city with skyscrapers and shops. Kind of like New York City. 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Where am I? There's nobody to ask. The light here is very weird. The sky above is pitch black. Bright light seems to come from a source to the right of me. Everything here, including me, casts long dark shadows in the opposite direction. Underground, bright red flickering light emanates from sewer gutters in the street. Almost like there's a fire down there. I decided to trudge forward when all of a sudden my right ankle was forcibly grabbed by a rugged hand reaching through one of the gutters.
1: Help me. Get me out of here, please. I didn't do it. I'm innocent. Please, lady, you believe me, don't you?
0: Let go of my foot! Somebody, please, help me!
2: Here I am, at your service.
0: Quick! My ankle is in somebody's fist down there.
2: Let me grab a rock or a brick.
0: Hurry!
1: Help me, lady. You're my only chance.
2: Go away. Release your grip.
1: Ouch! Ah!
0: Oh, thank God. He let go.
2: Are you okay?
0: Yes. Surprisingly, my ankle doesn't hurt at all. What is this place?
2: This is Dreamland.
0: And what's that place? Down there in the gutter.
2: That's hell. It's a good thing these grids are in the streets. Otherwise, all hell would break loose, and this place would become a nightmare.
0: My name is Carolyn.
2: And I'm Victor. My God. I just rescued a beautiful woman, and I think I'm falling in love.
0: I'm relieved you saved me, but you can't fall in love with me.
2: Nonsense. Falling in love can happen as quickly as falling asleep.
0: Well, I don't fall asleep quickly or easily. I mostly can't sleep at all.
2: That's because you don't have the right incentive to sleep. Guess what? You are sleeping and dreaming right now. Wouldn't you like to meet me here every night?
0: Not to change the subject, but I notice there's no cars or people on this street.
2: There aren't. It's the dreamers who come here and provide all of that stuff.
0: So, Dreamland is like a sort of movie set?
2: Yeah, sort of. So, what do you say?
0: About what?
2: This. You will never have a problem falling asleep again, because I will always be here for you. You are the only woman I ever want to be with.
0: I can't lie. You are very attractive, but I'm married.
2: Yes, but only in the waking world, not here.
0: Oh.
2: Is it that you don't like me?
0: No, don't get me wrong. I like you very much. In fact, I think I'm melting or falling for... Hey, what just happened? We were talking, and then we dissolved into this restaurant.
2: Yes. This is what happens here. Do you like it?
0: I'm starting to love it here.
2: Here, gently give me your hand. It will give me strength, and your touch will assure me that you'll always be here for me.
0: Well, I guess it's all right. This is a dream, right?
2: Maybe this is just a dream to you. Not me. I live here in this world, and I'm fully alert to how I feel about you.
0: But you just met me.
2: Hey, you. Yes, you. You're the love of my life.
0: And you are the man of my dreams.
2: Please, take my hand.
0: Okay.
2: Can you feel it, Carolyn?
0: Feel what?
2: Our hands, they fit perfectly.
0: Almost too perfectly.
2: I wonder what would happen if we both closed our eyes.
0: Yes, my eyes are already shut.
2: And then?
0: Yes.
2: We?
3: Carolyn! Wake up!
0: Wawa! What?
3: You were snoring up a storm!
0: What are you talking about? I was just about to...
3: What?
0: Listen up, Sam. This was the first time in years that I was getting any meaningful sleep. Please don't ever wake me up again.
3: Okay, sweetheart. Sorry. I guess the book worked.
0: And never mind about the book. Of course, I couldn't fall back asleep. I told Cracker about everything the next morning when she came over for coffee. So, did it work? Did you sleep? Cracker, I couldn't believe it. The book was just okay. But last night, when I went to bed, I put the earbuds in my ears and turned on the box. Before I knew it, I was sleeping like a baby. It was unbelievable.
4: Did you dream?
0: That's the best part. I dreamed vividly about meeting a very romantic guy who fell in love with me.
4: Awesome! I'm actually jealous. Are you going back?
0: Back to sleep, you mean?
4: Yeah.
0: Of course!

0: just like Carolyn.
1: You're absolutely right.
0: I also knew that you were coming today. Here's the book and the box with the earbuds.
1: You are amazing. Here's $26.
0: Very good, and good luck.
1: Thanks. I know it's only noon time, but I'm taking myself a nap. After hearing Carolyn's rave review, I want to see what this dream bed is all about. Okay, I'm here in my bed. My earbuds are in. I'm turning the button on. Dear Miniature Box, I wish to meet the man of my dreams.
2: Good afternoon, Cracker. Now, I'm going to guide your spirit with astral projecting out of your body. Please talk to me with only your mind.
3: Is this okay?
2: Yes. Perfect. Is there a bed upstairs that you want to be your dream bed?
3: Don't have a bed on the second floor. There is an old couch that the cat sleeps on, though.
2: That will work. Close your eyes and try to clear your mind. Breathe deeply and exhale completely. Relax all your muscles and don't think about it.

0: Where am I? I seem to be in some city street. There's no cars or people. I sure wish there was someone that could help me.
1: Hey, you. Yes, you. Here I am at your command.
0: Wow! You're gorgeous!
1: And so are you. Can you hold my hand and help me walk on the traffic side of life?
0: What a romantic thing to say.
2: I decided that I couldn't wait for bedtime to see Victor again. At 5 p.m., I was in the bathroom doing my hair, applying makeup, spraying perfume, and then I heard Sam come in the front door from work. I decided to greet him.
3: Hi, sweetheart. Hey, how come you're all dressed up and perfumey? Are you going out somewhere?
2: No, I came out here to tell you that dinner is in the fridge. Just heat it up. I'm going to bed early.
3: What, you're going to bed looking and smelling like that? Hey, I hope you're not going to wear those high heels to bed. You have restless leg syndrome, and I won't stand a chance.
2: Look, I read somewhere that dressing up, looking and smelling nice, is a technique for falling asleep.
3: I'll bet you read about that in your book. If I didn't know that you were going into our bed, I'd swear that you were having an affair.
2: Believe me, Sam, I promise not to leave your side.
3: I know you won't. I promise not to wake you tonight, sweetheart.
2: Okay. I'm alone in bed. I've got my earbuds in, and now I'm pushing the button. I'm pushing the button numerous times. Why is it not working? Maybe it's not supposed to work twice. That means I need to remember how I did it. Let's see. My spirit needs to take a break from my body. Close my eyes. Breathe deep. Relax my muscles. Sink into relaxation. My mind is hypnotic. My spirit is separating from my body. I am really motivated to do this. I'm rising through the ceiling. I float over to and lower myself onto the dream bed.

0: and sleep. Here I am on the street again. Only this time, I hear voices. And one of them is clearly Victor's. Good! I'm all excited now. I am going to surprise my dream love. Oh no! That's a woman's voice. I walked slowly toward the horizontal light source, which cast down long shadows behind me. Finally, I saw them and hid behind a statue. He was talking to, or more accurately, flirting with Cracker. How did she get up here?
1: I will always be here for you. You're the only woman I ever want to be with.
0: I can't believe it. He's feeding her the same lines he was feeding me.
2: Oh, Victor, you say the sexiest things.
1: All right, let's not waste any time holding hands anymore. Let's pass out together and get sick together. Who has time for cheesy candlelight dinners when we can realistically live life to the fullest?
0: Wow, that's a new one.
2: That was heavy. I can tell that you are a deep thinker.
1: Come with me toward the light, Cracker.
2: Yes, I'll go anywhere with you.
0: Stop right there, Victor. Cracker, don't believe a word he says, because he's a chronic liar. He said a lot of the same things to me.
2: Hey, Carolyn, you're married. You don't need him, too. Victor said he's in love with me. Why don't you go push a number two on your sleep number adjustable bed?
0: Cracker, I'm shocked that you would say something like that to me.
1: Carolyn, come over here. You left me so abruptly yesterday. I was heartbroken and didn't think you'd ever come back.
0: Oh, I didn't consider that. I did leave abruptly yesterday.
1: Come over here.
0: Okay, I'm sorry. I jumped to conclusions.
1: Are we okay?
0: Yes.
2: Yes.
1: Good. Now I've got your arms. You're both coming with me, into the light.
2: What does that mean?
0: Let me go. You're hurting me.
1: It means that I used to be down there.
2: You mean under the street?
0: Yes, Cracker. He means down in hell.
1: Keep pace with me, girl. I conned someone to help me escape up onto the street.
0: Like the devil that grabbed my foot.
1: That was my brother.
2: Why do you need us to go into the light?
1: I need the both of you because if St. Peter at the gates sees me bringing two good souls to heaven, then maybe he'll let me in too.
0: Wait a minute. That means if we go into the light, our bodies will die.
1: I'm not answering that.

0: that explosion was up ahead.
1: Never mind that. You two, come with me.
0: Ouch! That hurts!
1: Faster!

0: God, he let us go right away. Victor fell in this manhole.
1: That must have been what the explosion was. It blew the manhole cover. Can we still be best friends after this?
0: Well, yes. But when we wake, we should never speak of this ever.
1: Listen, it sounds like a crowd is approaching.
0: Look down the manhole. That crowd is about to come up. All hell is going to break loose.
1: Let's wake up now, then.
0: Yes? Oh, hi, Cracker.
1: It's only 7:30 p.m. Do you want to go for a walk with me up to Gallows Hill? It's still light out.
0: Yes, okay. I was dressed up, but I changed out of those things.
1: Do you want to come now?
0: Oh, yes. I'm ready.
1: Carolyn?
0: Yes?
1: We're still friends, right?
0: Of course we are. Why wouldn't we be?
1: Well, I took a nap, and I had a premonition that you might be mad at me.
0: You can put your mind at rest, because I am not mad at you.
1: I can't tell you what a relief that is. Thank you. Here we are at the top of the hill.
0: Wow. What's that?
1: Where?
0: Up there. It looks like a flying saucer. Or some kind of a spaceship.
1: It's hovering over us. Now it's landing, it looks like. Right here.
0: What is this place? A giant dream bed?
1: What did you say?
0: Oh, nothing.

0: landed. The door opened, and a ramp is lowering to the ground.
1: Is that a space alien coming out of the spaceship?
0: No, it's Victor.
1: You know Victor, too?
2: Okay, girls, come with me. I'm not fooling around anymore.
0: I thought you fell to your death.
2: I was already dead. I climbed right out of the open manhole. Don't you understand? I'm one of Dreamland's zombies.
1: You're a zombie?
2: Of course. Come along with me. Both of you.
0: No, you don't. You may be a zombie up in the dream world, but not down here, in the waking world.
1: Take this!

0: Parker! I didn't know you carried a gun.
1: Well, I do. Do we report this?
0: I don't think so. Unless somebody else reports it first, anyway.
1: If we said anything, everyone would label us as crazy.
0: Let's not, then.
1: Best friends for life?
0: Best friends for life. I was glad that Cracker and I were okay. Somehow, I figured that our shared experience would make us stronger. We walked down the hill, said goodbye, and went into our respective houses. I noticed that it was 10 after 10, and my husband was already in bed, snoring up a storm. This time, though, I didn't mind at all. Sam's the only one I love. His snoring won't keep me awake anymore, because I think I know how to fall asleep now. Only this time, instead of the dream bed, I'll sleep only in our bed.

We hope you enjoyed the show. If you would like to write to us or send us a reception report, our address is Tom Call Theater, Post Office Box 130, Beverly, Massachusetts 01915. 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
2: Good evening, ladies and gentlemen. I'm Tom Call. Ever since the onset of coronavirus, drive-in movie theaters have been making a comeback. They're great for social distancing. 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In fact, pop-up drive-ins are all over the place. I used to love to watch all the stuff that they showed in between the movies during intermission time, like advertisements to visit the concession stand. I'm sure that when they were first shown decades ago, all the food and the snacks and the drinks looked mouthwatering. The films haven't aged very well, though. The films have oxidized, and the colors have faded and distorted. There's close-up shots of sweating green hot dogs, black hamburgers, brown popcorn, and drinks. Those drinks look like urine samples from very dehydrated hospital patients. But what the heck? Where else but the drive-in could you go to the movies and smoke, talk on your cell phone, text, make out, and party? When I was 16 years old, I took a girl to the drive-in to see H.R. Puffin Stuff, the movie. She got drunk, and she threw up in my lap. And it bothered nobody, except me. So, ladies and gentlemen, please, sit back, close your eyes, and enjoy this drive-in. Theater of the mind.
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1: Yes, sir. May I help you?
2: I'd like two of those, please.
1: Hot dogs? Yes, sir.
2: And three of those, and one of those, and five bars of these, and a cup of a nice hot liquid.
1: Coffee. Coming right up.
2: Oh, and two bags of those peculiar white puffy material.
1: You mean our crunchy popcorn. Shall I wrap that for you, sir?
2: Oh, that's all right. My saucer's just outside.
1: They come from miles to enjoy our intermission.

0: show starts in 2 minutes.
1: Symbols. We're all familiar with them. There are shortcuts to vital information. That's why, to familiarize you with the movie rating symbols which will be used by this theater, we present the following guide for parents and young people. It is designed to inform parents about the suitability of movie content for viewing by their children. G, all ages admitted, general audiences. GP, all ages admitted, parental guidance suggested. R, restricted, under 17 requires accompanying parent or adult guardian. X, no one under 17 admitted.
0: Sizzling hot dogs, bursting with juicy goodness. Show starts in 1 minute. And now, on with the show.
2: Tell me, have you ever been confused by fake news? What about alternative facts? Falsehoods? Has no one else but you seen the elephant in the room? What elephant? Is it really there? Or is the elephant really you? Ladies and gentlemen, welcome to Tom Call Theater. Tonight's episode is called Gaslight. It features the voice talents of Mackenzie Griffin, Barry Meluzzo, Jackie Silva, and Keith Albee.
3: This was the last conversation I had with my dad, Mr. Sherman Crosby, also known as my best friend. And I have to admit that I loved him. I knew that I could trust and confide in him more than anyone else in the world. Actually, there's not a whole lot of people in my world here in Salem, Massachusetts.
4: Now, Becky, how old are you now? 31?
3: Just about. Been a few weeks.
4: Well, I say count your blessings. I'm sure I don't have much time in hospice.
3: Oh, must you talk like that?
4: Don't worry about me. I know that every day is a gift.
3: Yes, every day is a gift.
4: You have always been there for me.
3: I never moved out of the house.
4: I just don't mean that. Ever since I was diagnosed with pancreatic cancer, you did everything for me. Without you, I'd probably be dead already.
3: Don't say that, Daddy.
4: I have to. Your sister was always a bad seed. She did drugs, collected hickeys, and traveled through a revolving door of hoodlum punks. What's the name of the current one?
3: Daddy, she married him. His name is Bill.
4: Oh, yeah. Is he out of jail yet? Bill. That's an acronym for bum-in-law.
3: Well, there's actually two L's in Bill.
4: Then, Lawless.
3: Daddy, I kind of liked Jan.
4: No, Becky, you must never have anything to do with her. She's poison. She's very bad news. Luckily, now she's disappeared, just like your mother.
3: Luckily?
4: Yes, trust me on that.
3: Daddy!

0: After that, Daddy was dead. That's all. Gone. At that moment, I lost my total identity. Caring for him was the whole meaning of my existence. There was nobody left in my world. Daddy had no wake or funeral. He wouldn't have any of that. Daddy was never a mixer. For that matter, he didn't have any friends that I ever saw. There was a will, but that was delayed because it took a while for the attorney to find my sister. Finally, she was located with Bill in Anchorage, Alaska.
1: Now, as the three of you know, I am the attorney for Sherman Crosby. He passed on 2 months ago. However, it took until now to locate two of you. Jan and William Smith, you are the only other relatives of the deceased besides Rebecca Crosby, whose care he was under. Now that we are all together, we can proceed with the reading of the will. I don't think that it will be necessary to go through all the legal terminology or introduction. Each of you will get a copy of the document. If you bear with me, I will go directly to the portion of the will that concerns you. Mr. Sherman Crosby leaves his entire estate. This means the house, its contents, and all financial accounts to Rebecca Crosby.
2: Unbelievable!
3: What a ripoff!
1: For Jan and William Smith, Sherman Crosby has left a coupon for $5 worth of bananas from Shop and Drop Supermarket.
3: The bastard! We came all this way for that?
1: Here's your coupon.
2: Thank you. How humiliating. Becky, we need to talk.
0: Okay. Come by my house, now that you're here in Salem. That is unless you'd like to follow me home now.
2: No, I think we might hang around here a little bit.
0: Suit yourself.
2: Your Honor.
1: I'm an attorney, not a judge.
2: Oh, pardon me. Of course. Did my father give a reason why he only left Bill and I this coupon?
1: Jan, your father was a private man. He told me that the two of you were well off and that your sister Becky could use the house and money more.
2: Well, you were misled. We have no money and we're on the run. We currently live in Alaska.
1: What exactly are you leading to?
2: Just this. Frankly, I'm afraid that Becky is not legally competent and she needs looking after. Suppose that I were to encourage her to go and see a psychiatrist, and the psychiatrist found her to be seriously ill. Could she be committed to, like, a mental hospital?
1: It would depend on if Becky was dangerous to herself or others. If the psychiatrist thought that he or she could keep her and other people safe by placing her in an institution, and that she might eventually be cured, then you, being next of kin, would have to sign papers of commitment.
2: If in theory that were to happen, what about the estate?
1: Well, of course, Jan. Then you would be in complete control.
2: I would?
1: If you signed papers certifying Becky as insane, then she would be declared incompetent to handle her affairs. Being next of kin, you'd take over for her.
2: Oh, I see. Okay. You've been very helpful.
3: Thank you, sir.
1: Have a nice day.
2: Bill, we need to act fast if we want to drive Becky crazy.
3: And I think I know exactly what we can do.
2: That's the spirit, Bill. Be bad. Be real bad.

0: Hello?
1: Hello. I am Agent 41 of the United States Department of Internal Revenue.
0: What do you want?
1: Is your name Rebecca Crosby?
0: Yes. Yes, it is.
1: Well, Rebecca Crosby, it has come to our attention that you inherited a house.
0: I kind of inherited my deceased father's house.
1: Our government records indicate that you did not pay the estate tax on the property.
0: How much is that?
1: $100,000.
0: When is it due?
1: Yesterday. It's overdue. Therefore, you now owe $200,000 due to the late penalty.
0: I don't have that kind of money.
1: Well, since that's the case, we will be over to your house in 5 to 7 minutes to take everything you own and also to arrest you and throw you in a federal prison.
0: Is there anything I can do?
1: The only thing you can do, but you must do it in 5 to 7 minutes, is to transfer the property to another close relative. In the meantime, we are on our way to kill you.
0: Kill me? Hello? Hello? Oh, no! Oh, no, now the IRS is coming to murder me! I really don't know what to do! Hello?
2: Yeah. Is this Rebecca Crosby?
0: Yes.
2: Rebecca,

0: Minutes pass so quickly? It's the IRS, probably with a firing squad, ready to execute me.
1: Yes?
2: Hi, Becky. Can I use your bathroom?
0: Oh. Of course. It's in there.
2: Thanks.
3: Hey, sis. Can I come in, too?
0: Yes. But, Jan, I thought you were... how are you feeling?
3: I'm feeling okay. Except for a bit of a sore throat.
0: Oh.
2: I'm back. I just needed to rinse off my hands.
0: Can I offer you anything?
3: No, I'm fine.
2: I wouldn't mind a beer if you had one.
0: There's some in the fridge. Let's go in the kitchen.
3: What are you cooking?
0: I'm not cooking anything.
3: Yes, you are. The oven is on 450 degrees. Oh, look! There's a couple of cookbooks in here. Smoking!
0: I don't remember doing that. Quick! Turn off the oven!
3: I already did. Open some windows. I'll put on these mitts and bring these burning books outside.
2: And I'll help myself to that can of beer. Here's a beer. Becky, what's all this cat food doing in here? And toilet paper, too.
3: Cat food? Becky, do you have a cat?
0: No, I'm allergic to them, remember?
3: Hey, by the way, what happened today?
0: What do you mean?
3: How come Dad gave you everything?
0: Probably because I took care of him all through his failing health.
3: You just did it because you knew he was going to die.
0: That's not true! I know you are going to die too. So is Bill and so am I.
3: Well, you have to admit, Dad did a lot of creepy things to us when we were younger.
0: That's not true! You hallucinated that because you were using drugs!
3: Okay, Becky, calm down.
0: Sorry, Jan.
3: It's fine. Listen, can you lend Bill and I some money?
0: I don't have any.
3: How can you say that? You just inherited all of Dad's money.
0: But that was his money. I made sure that he was buried with it.
3: You what?
0: I did just what I said.
3: Becky, that was a mean and selfish thing that you did. Especially because we could have used it if you didn't want it. Come on, Bill. We're leaving.
2: Well, I looked it up on the internet. It's true. Your father is really dead. He's buried in St. Mary's Cemetery in North Salem.
3: We'll have to go after dark so we can dig him up. We're not going to let that fortune rot along with him.
2: It's a huge cemetery, but I printed a map. This graveyard has lots of street signs. Your father lives, or doesn't live, on Pasture Street. It, of course, is on a dead end.
3: Of course. Are you sure we can find it easily without being caught?
2: I'm sure we will. But we'll have to wear dark clothes and bring flashlights. I'm glad we drove here from Alaska, because I have a shovel in the truck.
3: Good. Then we can get the loot. Becky will never know, and then we can drive her crazy and get the house, too.

0: Hello, daughter Becky and best friend. This is Dad.
1: Not another prank phone call. I'm hanging up. Goodbye.
0: No. Don't hang up. I'm really your father.
1: Really?
0: Yes.
1: But you're dead.
0: Only my body, not my soul. It's a good thing they don't charge long distance anymore, because I'm calling from beyond.
1: There's no other way you can communicate with me?
0: There is another way. I could be a voice in your head, but there's risk of you getting a stroke or tinnitus. Also, a psychiatrist might give you a prescription to block the call.
1: Okay, then. You know what's best. I never thought I'd hear from you again. Are you in heaven?

0: Not yet. Before I go there, I've got some unfinished business, so I'm hanging out in purgatory until it gets done.
1: What unfinished business?
0: Becky, listen to me carefully. Jan and Bill are up to no good. They want to make you think that there is something wrong with you so they can take away your inheritance. You must not let them.
1: What should I do?
0: I will guide you when the time comes.
1: Okay, Daddy.
0: Don't forget, Becky, you're my best friend.
1: Goodbye, Daddy.
2: Here we are at the cemetery. Do you think anybody sees us?
3: No way. Plus, it's pitch dark. This is where he's buried, though. See where I'm shining the flashlight? Here lies Sherman Crosby.
2: All right, stop talking already and start digging. We've got to do this fast.
3: Don't worry. I'll have this done in record time. Here it is. It's not buried as deep as it should be. In fact, the casket is about 1 foot underground. That's weird.
2: Quit editorializing. Just open it.
3: Okay, here goes. I'm shining the flashlight in the casket. It's hard to see. Everything is so shadowy. Oh, here's a bag. Thank God it says money on it.
2: Well, don't waste time talking about it. Take it.
3: All right, I'm taking it. Here it is. Uh-oh. What's this? My flashlight just beamed on what looked like very big eyes and nostrils. There's a live gorilla in here. He's showing me his razor-sharp teeth.
2: Then hurry. Take the money and run.
3: Run for our lives.

0: There's some brush over there.
1: Okay, great idea.
0: Look, there's the gorilla down there. He's huge. It looks like he's searching for us behind every gravestone.
1: Really? I don't see anything.
0: Hold it. Be very quiet.
1: What is it?
0: Just listen. Shh. Be very quiet. What is that?
1: Now what? Everything is too quiet now.
0: Just keep your eyes open and your mouth shut.
1: I'm not going to let you keep talking to me like this.
0: And keep low. Very low.
1: Why? I can hear him now.
0: Yes. He's very close.
1: Let's run for it.
0: No! Stay put. We still have a chance.

The gorilla chased us. It seemed like a mile out of the cemetery. It looked and sounded ferocious. Sometimes I could feel it spit on the back of my neck. It was probably all over my hair, too. As we exited the graveyard, it boldly followed us onto a busy street. We ran and weaved in and out of traffic. It's a wonder we didn't get hit. Finally, on the other side of the street, I looked back. The gorilla was nowhere to be found.

0: Who is it?
1: Becky, Bill and I are so sorry. We have decided to forgive you. You know, let bygones be bygones.
0: Really? Do you mean it?
1: Yes. Can we come in?
0: Well, it's late, and I was just in a deep sleep.
1: That's okay. We won't bother you. I was hoping for a chance to sleep in my old room for old time's sake, since we're visiting from Alaska.
0: Oh, yes. Of course you can do that. As far as I'm concerned, that's your room forever. You can stay in it anytime you like. It will be comforting for me, knowing that I'm not all alone in this house tonight.
1: Thanks, Becky.
2: We really appreciate it.
0: That's quite all right, Bill.
2: Let me make sure all the windows and doors are locked. You can never be too safe these days.
1: Ain't that the truth?
0: Okay, well, I'm going back to bed.
1: Good night, Becky.
2: I don't know if it's better to turn off the lights down here or keep them on.
1: Turn them off. Don't take any chances.
2: Yes, but that animal might be able to track us by our scent.
1: Well, let's go upstairs so you can shower, and we can stay in the room I grew up in.
2: I guess so. But I want to go in your room first. I've got to see how much money is in this bag.
1: That's a good idea. Here we are. You can dump it all out on the bed.
2: Crap! There's thousands and thousands of dollars. In Monopoly money. We've been duped.
1: That's it. Now is the time to confront my sister. I hope she's in a very deep sleep, so I can yank her out of it. Bill, come and witness me.
2: But Jan, we can't be sure it's her fault.
1: Yes, we can. Don't let that goody two-shoes fool you. Everything is usually her fault.
3: Is this her room?
4: Yes. Just listen to that obscene racket.
3: Maybe her boyfriend is in there with her.
4: No, Bill. Trust me. My sister has never been romantically linked to anybody. Ever.
3: Oh. Okay.
4: Furthermore, if she wasn't such a daddy's girl and catering to his every whim, she'd likely become a full habit-wearing nun. 100%. Oh, this is ridiculous. I'm opening the door. Now hear me out, Becky. Oh.
3: Jan, look. The bed is bouncing up and down like she's upright. She looks like she's being possessed by the devil.
4: Becky, are you all right?
5: No, Jan. Becky's not here right now. I am Lucifer. I know that you and your husband desecrated the sacred space of your father. In fact, it is I who made you do it. Leave this house. It will never belong to you. You are cursed. Get out while you still can.
4: Come on, Bill. Do you see what I mean? She's crazy. Becky is a real certified nutcase.
3: Well, I think I'll take a shower now and shed that graveyard stench off me.
4: Okay, Bill. I'll be getting comfy in my old room. Don't be long.
3: Oh, God. Today has been a total nightmare. Oh, no. Help. I'm being attacked by a gorilla. Jan, it's the gorilla.

0: Am I rested? I must have had great quality REM sleep. Now it's time to take a shower.
1: Jan! Belle! What happened to you? There's broken glass and blood everywhere! You're both dead! Oh my God! Who did this to you?
0: Hello? I'm sorry. You need to get off the line, whoever you are. I have to call 911!
2: Becky, is that you?
0: Jan? How is it possible for you to be calling me on the phone? You and Bill are lying on the bathroom floor. Dead!
2: Becky, that's the last straw. You simply need to get psychiatric help. I'm scared for you.
0: Yes, I think you're right. Would you help me make an appointment and drive me there?
2: Yes. Bill and I can both help you. We can help you get admitted to the best sanitarium in the state.
0: Thank you. I guess I desperately need help. Where are you calling me from?
2: The Hawthorne Hotel, here in Salem. We came back here to our room after you said dreadful things to us last night.
0: I said dreadful things? I can't remember. I'm sorry. I just couldn't understand it. If I had just spoken to Jan on the phone, how could I have just seen that mess in the bathroom? I went back to look again. The bathroom was immaculate, just like I always kept it. There was no broken window with shards of glass everywhere, no bodies or blood. Then I began to wonder if Jan and Bill even spent any time in her old room. I went down the hall and opened the door. Becky! Oh, I'm sorry. I would have knocked if I thought anyone was in here. When I first got out of bed, I saw your murdered bodies on the bathroom floor. Then I was talking to you, Jan, on the telephone.
3: I wasn't on the phone with you, Becky. Why would I do that? You're right here in the house.
4: Are you feeling all right, Becky?
0: I don't know.
4: You look very pale.
3: Oh, Bill, don't bother with that anymore. Becky, Bill and I have been gaslighting you. Do you know what that is? Gaslighting?
0: No.
3: It means trying to drive you crazy so that you'll give us Dad's money and the house.
0: Oh.
3: I always knew that you were strange and eccentric, but I didn't realize how crazy you really are. Now I see that you are way over the line, to the point that you are dangerous to anyone around you. You're possessed by demons. Wild animals come to protect you. Inanimate objects breathe lifelike in your presence. Bill and I are leaving this place for good. We're getting as far away from you and Salem, Massachusetts as we can. Don't try to find or contact us ever again. Bill, let's go.
4: It's a good thing we sleep in our clothes. Becky, it's been awfully nice seeing.
3: Bill, you don't have to be so damn nice.
0: Now, I'm beyond confused.

0: Hello?
1: Hello, sweetheart. It's Daddy, your best friend.
0: Hi, Daddy.
1: Are they still there?
0: No, Daddy. And they're never coming back.
1: Good. Then we can talk on the phone whenever we want, for as long as we want.
0: Yes, Daddy.

We hoped you enjoyed the show. If you would like to write to us or send us a reception report, our address is Tom Call Theater, Post Office Box 130, Beverly, Massachusetts 01915. Tom Call Theater, Post Office Box 130, Beverly, Massachusetts 01915.

Come on up here. 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

professionally from Marin's attic. 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

0: 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Hello, I'm Marion Webster, and along with me is my dear co-hostess, Christina.
1: Hello, dear. Hello.
0: Hello. Well, we're going to have a program that is a bit international. Mm-hmm. We have records that I don't think you've ever heard before, the listener out there. You're gonna hear really rare records. And the first one is...
1: The first one is Columbia A1433 from September 1913. It's Salute to the Sultan. And it is by the Remington Typewriter Company Band.
0: The Remington

0: an old-time, sound to it, Christina.
1: Yes, it did.
0: The Remington Typewriter Band and Company Band.
1: Company Band.
0: That's a 1913 phonograph record. That's the original record that you're hearing. It's part of the Marion's Attic Collection. And the next record that we have picked out is a green labeled Calliope record. What?
1: Yes, Calliope Records. That's, green label with gold letters.
0: That's the company name, Calliope.
1: Mm-hmm. It's number 2129. Now, this is, we believe it was done in Zurich, Switzerland. Okay. It's Das Schweizerhusli. Okay, Das Schweizerhusli. And it says, Piston Solo, von Wilhelm Wendt.
0: All right. I guess it's around 1911 to 1913. And it goes on to the Garage. First time on the radio ever, probably in this country and internationally. There we go.

0: Wow.
1: Now, listeners of WBCQ, tell me, did you like that? Oh, look out! Tone arm just went wild there. Listeners, did you like that last record? Let us know, and maybe we can play the flip side sometime.
0: Okay.
1: All right, it's the Calliope labeled record. And it was a Swiss record. But we must move along to the next record, Christina.
0: Okay. This next one is an Odeon record. It's 10032 side B. We're not sure on the date. It's a orangey label with black letters. And it's Mein Lieserl. And it's Bayerische Polka. And it's Mia Piccola Amante Polka Banda.

0: Phew!
1: I'm exhausted. How about that?
2: Very good.
1: Okay, are we ready to announce anything, Christina?
2: The next one?
1: Yeah.
2: Okay. This one is a Puritan record. It has sort of like a Pilgrim Puritan on the label.
1: Stamped in Bridgeport, Connecticut.
2: Uh-huh.
1: Hint, hint.
2: Hint, hint. This one is Puritan 9131 Side A from 1921. And it's, let me see, Weihnacht Lieder. And it's by the Süßer de Glocken Nye Klingen Orchestra.
1: That's Christmas songs!

0: Very nice.
1: I like that one, actually.
0: That's Christmas music. You won't hear, you will not hear anywhere else on the dial. Just here on Marion's Attic. I have to say that. It's by habit, you know.
1: I know.
0: All right. We have a green labeled Columbia Viva Total record of a foreign recording coming up.
1: Yes, this is from 1926. It's Columbia 5105F, and it's Das East Mein Wien Walzer, which is My Vienna Waltz, which is by Wagner. And this is performed by the Philadelphia Zither Trio.

0: That's a nearly 97-year-old recording.
1: Wow.
0: Well, don't you want to hear the other side?
1: Yeah, I do. Oh. Yeah. Usually do not hear zithers so clearly.
0: No, this was a really good era of recording. Mm-hmm. And Columbia had it right, and this record has not been played very much. And back in the day when this was a new record, you'd play this with a steel needle. Ooh. Here we're playing it with a nice sapphire with the Garrard turntable.
1: This next tune is Happy Thoughts Polka by the Philadelphia Zither Trio. It's the flip side of Columbia 5105F from 1926.

0: off, sir. That goes into the run-out quickly.
1: That was a pretty tune. I like that one. Very much so.
0: Hey, Christina, I have a problem here.
1: What's the matter?
0: I think I'm all mixed up with the records.
1: Uh-oh. Okay. Well, you wanted On Tiptoes. It's a Victor record.
0: Oh, I got it right here now. Yes.
1: Okay.
0: Oh, phew. I thought I was losing it.
1: This is Victor Orthophonic. That's with the Scrollies.
0: Yes.
1: Number 20199, side B. This is from August 10th, 1926. It's called On Tiptoes. It's a Mazurka Abruzzese, and it's by Creators Band.

0: Wow, that was cool.
1: Oh, I like the kettle drums.
0: Yeah.
1: That's going to sound really good on the Hallicrafters.
0: Oh, yes, it will.
1: Well, it's sounding good right now, isn't it?
0: Yep.
1: I'm talking to myself on the radio, Christina. The radio's talking to me. I'm listening to it back right now.
0: Yes.
1: Sort of in the future, huh?
0: Yeah, sort of in the future.
1: Before we get too confused about what day it is.
0: No, we're not going. Well, I don't know if we're going back in time. Who knows with Marion?
1: Well, we're going to announce where we are broadcasting from.
0: Yes. This is Marion's Attic on WBCQ Monticello, Maine, USA. www.wbcq.com. 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And this is show number 894.
1: Yes.
0: You all right over there?
1: Yeah.
0: Okay. This next one is the flip side, Victor Orthophonic 20199 side A. This is also from 1926. This is Oh Solo Mio. It's My Sunshine by Creators Band.

0: My sunshine, Christina.
1: Yes.
0: Do we have any listener mail?
1: Yes, we do.
0: Listener mail time on Marion's Attic. Yes. How about that? Hey, wasn't that last song a dial stopper?
1: Oh, yes.
0: Now you're tuning around and listening to 99.1 FM in New Orleans, Louisiana, huh?
1: Mm-hmm.
0: We stopped your dial, didn't we? Well, hello. Be careful where you're driving now.

0: That was one of the better renditions of O Solo Mio. I like that one.
1: Recorded very clearly.
0: Mm-hmm.
1: What year was that from?
0: 1926.
1: Amazing fidelity.
0: Yeah, and Creator's band is always good, too.
1: Yes, and they recorded on Edison Diamond Disc, too.
0: Mm-hmm.
1: We have many of those. All right.
0: Okay.
1: All right, listener mail time.
0: Yes, this is from Eric in Odenton, Maryland.
1: Oh, hello, Eric. Hello.
0: He says, hi, Marion and Christina. Your show number 893 was quite entertaining, a very interesting and fun mix of records, from our old zombie friend Arthur Fields to Desi Arnaz. I will confess I got a little sleepy at one point, but that Stone Cold Dead in the Market song woke me up really quick. That's one Calypso song Harry Belafonte never recorded. Mm-hmm. I had to look it up. The wiki page noted that two radio networks, NBC and ABC, banned it from the air.
1: Oh, remember, I was wondering if they banned that record.
0: Yes.
1: Well, we played a banned record last week, didn't we? Oh,
0: yes, we did. Let's see. And sorry to hear you've not been feeling well, Marion. You're quite a trooper to keep making new shows while feeling under the weather. It's hard to believe that show number 900 is coming soon. A remarkable achievement.
1: What are we going to do for that, Christina?
0: I have no idea yet.
1: Concert cylinders.
0: Well, then, yeah, that and maybe something else. Who knows? Anyways, it says, love and take care, Eric Odenton, Maryland.
1: Oh, thank you, Eric. And, it was fun last week, wasn't it?
0: Yes, it was.
1: You know, this show's a bit of a sleeper, isn't it? Are you still awake out there? Please, wake up.
0: Wake up, wake up.
1: Thank you. At least wake up before Uncle Bill's show starts at the end of this one.
0: Yes.
1: Uncle Bill's Melting Pot coming up next after this one.
0: We want to say hello to Bruce and Dolores, who are visiting in Salisbury, North Carolina.
1: Hello. I hope reception is good.
0: I hope so.
1: And hello. Yes.
0: And Auga Phil, Falls Church, Virginia.
1: Oh, hello, hello, Phil.
0: Let's see, Mark in Prospect, Connecticut.
1: Hello.
0: And we received a postcard, okay?
1: Okay.
0: It's a postcard of the Grand Canyon.
1: Oh, nice.
0: And it's addressed to James, care of Marion's Attic.
1: Oh, James is getting fan mail now.
0: Yes. P.O. Box 583, Coventry, Connecticut, 06238. Okay, it says...
1: Oh, that's us, yeah.
0: Yes, it says, dear James, please let Christina continue to take part in Marion's Attic broadcasts. Sincerely, Matthew. Thank you, Matthew.
1: Okay, James, you got that? I hope you're tuned in. You better be.
0: And by the way...
1: That way we can claim at least one fan. But we have so many, don't we,
0: yes,
1: Christina?
0: We do.
1: Thank you.
0: Thank you.
1: Thank you, Matthew. That was sweet.
0: That was
1: well,
0: very nice.
1: Well, put up the postcard right here next to Christina.
0: Yes.
1: Next to Luigi, your cat.
0: Yes, right? I still have the picture.
1: You still have the picture of Luigi.
0: Luigi playing the piano.
1: Yeah, that's our favorite.
0: And by the way, Matthew, James and I had gone to the Grand Canyon in 2009, so this is a nice postcard. Thank you.
1: Oh, did you see any condors?
0: Yeah. Whoops, yes, we did.
1: Those big birds,
0: yes.
1: 12-foot wingspan.
0: They had identifying tags on them to keep track of them, too.
1: Oh, wonderful. Well, we're going to play records, but before we do that again, Christina's going to announce, if you'd like to write to us, how to get in touch with us.
2: Okay.
1: What are you doing down there?
0: I can't get that. Okay. I was trying to get...
1: You're paying attention, Christina.
0: Yes, I'm paying attention. You can write to us at Marion's Attic, P.O. Box 583, Coventry, Connecticut, 06238. That's the postal address. And you can write to us at marionweb@aol.com. 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That's mariansattic.net. And scroll down to the bottom, and you can send us an email from there. And this is show number 894. Yeah, that's for our next show. We have the orchestra tuning up in the background.
1: Okay. Next.
0: Ready for the next one?
1: Next record.
0: Okay, the next record is a blue-labeled Decca record. 1024 side A.
1: Oh, no.
0: And this is from the mid-1930s, as best we can tell.
1: We couldn't find it, really.
0: No. This one is called Daisy Bell. It's a waltz with chorus, and it's by the Britannica Accordion Band.

0: then Hal wouldn't open the pod bay doors for Dave. And it was curtains for Hal, and he sang Daisy.
1: Oh, I didn't know that.
0: That was 21 years ago, Christina. Okay. 2001, like, get with the program.
1: I see.
0: Can we flip that?
1: If you like to, yes.
0: Well, when are you going to hear the Britannica Accordion Band?
1: Yes, and they're going to do Yip I Addie A.

0: Christina?
1: Yes?
0: Yes, this program's a sleeper, this episode. We better do something. We're going to lose the audience.
1: Uh-oh.
0: We better change gears.
1: Okay.
0: Throw it into overdrive.
1: Okay, let's try this one then. This one is Brunswick E3179 from May 1927. And it was originally done, or it was done later, rather, on the Collector Series 80081 Side A. And this is called Sugarfoot Stomp. And it's by King Oliver and his Dixie Syncopators.

0: You see, there is some good programming on shortwave radio. Well, what was that song, Christina?
1: That one was Sugarfoot Stomp by King Oliver and his Dixie Syncopators. Boy, my flapper dress was a swaying on that one.
0: Why, yeah. Let's flip that record.
1: Okay, we're going to flip it, and this one is called Snag It Number 2.

0: That was Snagit Number 2 by King Oliver and his Dixie Syncopators. That was Brunswick E20592 from September 1926.
1: And, Christina, one more time, tell the listeners how to write to Marion's Attic.
0: You may write to us at marionweb@aol.com. marionweb@aol.com. 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And this is show number 894.
1: And, Christina, it's getting near the end of the year, and our accountant wants us to be in the black. And we don't ever try to make a profit. We just try to break even.
0: Yes.
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1: Thank you. All right, Christina, the last record on Marion's Attic.
0: Okay. It's going to be a red record, and red records are...
1: Red records have spit all over them.
0: That's right. Okay, this is Vocalion B14221.
1: The stylus will just slice right through the phlegm.
0: 1921. This is Learn to Smile, Al Jocker's Dance Orchestra.

0: It's still playing.
1: Okay, good.
0: I think the spit got that fluff ball off the stylus. Oh, you've been listening to Marion's Attic on WBCQ, Monticello, Maine, USA, the planet, on 7490. And on the web, too. And thank you for joining us. And don't forget, we love all of you. You're always by our side. And we'll see you next week.
1: Yes.
0: All right. It's time to go. Stand by. Take it away, Mr. Transmitter Man. And where's Uncle Bill?
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4: Tell me, have you ever been confused by fake news? What about alternative facts? Falsehoods? Has no one else but you seen the elephant in the room? What elephant? Is it really there? Or is the elephant really you? Ladies and gentlemen, welcome to Tom Call Theater. Tonight's episode is called Gaslight. It features the voice talents of Mackenzie Griffin, Barry Meluzzo, Jackie Silva, and Keith Albee.
5: This was the last conversation I had with my dad, Mr. Sherman Crosby, also known as my best friend. And I have to admit that I loved him. I knew that I could trust and confide in him more than anyone else in the world. Actually, there's not a whole lot of people in my world here in Salem, Massachusetts.
6: Now, Becky, how old are you now? 31?
5: Just about. In a few weeks.
6: Well, I say count your blessings. I'm sure I don't have much time in hospice.
5: Oh, must you talk like that?
6: Don't worry about me. I know that every day is a gift.
5: Yes, every day is a gift.
6: You have always been there for me.
5: I never moved out of the house.
6: I just don't mean that. Ever since I was diagnosed with pancreatic cancer, you did everything for me. Without you, I'd probably be dead already.
5: Don't say that, Daddy.
6: I have to. Your sister was always a bad seed. She did drugs, collected hickeys, and traveled through a revolving door of hoodlum punks. What's the name of the current one?
5: Daddy, she married him. His name is Bill.
6: Oh, yeah. Is he out of jail yet? Bill. That's an acronym for bum-in-law.
5: Well, there's actually two L's in Bill.
6: Then, Lawless.
5: Daddy, I kind of like Jan.
6: No, Becky, you must never have anything to do with her. She's poison. She's very bad news. Luckily, now she's disappeared, just like your mother.
5: Luckily?
6: Yes, trust me on that.
5: Daddy, are you all right?

0: After that, Daddy was dead. That's all. Gone. At that moment, I lost my total identity. Caring for him was the whole meaning of my existence. There was nobody left in my world. Daddy had no wake or funeral. He wouldn't have any of that. Daddy was never a mixer. For that matter, he didn't have any friends that I ever saw. There was a will, but that was delayed because it took a while for the attorney to find my sister. Finally, she was located with Bill in Anchorage, Alaska.
1: Now, as the three of you know, I am the attorney for Sherman Crosby. He passed on 2 months ago. However, it took until now to locate two of you. Jan and William Smith, you are the only other relatives of the deceased besides Rebecca Crosby, whose care he was under. Now that we are all together, we can proceed with the reading of the will. I don't think that it will be necessary to go through all the legal terminology or introduction. Each of you will get a copy of the document. If you bear with me, I will go directly to the portion of the will that concerns you. Mr. Sherman Crosby leaves his entire estate. This means the house, its contents, and all financial accounts to Rebecca Crosby.
2: Unbelievable!
3: What a ripoff!
1: For Jan and William Smith, Sherman Crosby has left a coupon for $5 worth of bananas from Shop and Drop Supermarket.
3: The bastard! We came all this way for that?
1: Here's your coupon.
2: Thank you. How humiliating. Becky, we need to talk.
0: Okay. Come by my house, now that you're here in Salem. That is unless you'd like to follow me home now.
2: No, I think we might hang around here a little bit.
0: Suit yourself.
2: Your Honor.
1: I'm an attorney, not a judge.
2: Oh, pardon me. Of course. Did my father give a reason why he only left Bill and I this coupon?
1: Jan, your father was a private man. He told me that the two of you were well off and that your sister Becky could use the house and money more.
2: Well, you were misled. We have no money and we're on the run. We currently live in Alaska.
1: What exactly are you leading to?
2: Just this. Frankly, I'm afraid that Becky is not legally competent and she needs looking after. Suppose that I were to encourage her to go and see a psychiatrist, and the psychiatrist found her to be seriously ill. Could she be committed to, like, a mental hospital?
1: It would depend on if Becky was dangerous to herself or others. If the psychiatrist thought that he or she could keep her and other people safe by placing her in an institution, and that she might eventually be cured, then you, being next of kin, would have to sign papers of commitment.
2: If in theory that were to happen, what about the estate?
1: Well, of course, Jan. Then you would be in complete control.
2: I would?
1: If you signed papers certifying Becky as insane, then she would be declared incompetent to handle her affairs. Being next of kin, you'd take over for her.
2: Oh, I see. Okay, you've been very helpful.
3: Thank you, sir.
1: Have a nice day.
2: Bill, we need to act fast if we want to drive Becky crazy.
3: And I think I know exactly what we can do.
2: That's the spirit, Bill. Be bad. Be real bad.

0: 41 of the United States Department of Internal Revenue.
1: What do you want?
0: Is your name Rebecca Crosby?
1: Yes. Yes, it is.
0: Well, Rebecca Crosby, it has come to our attention that you inherited a house.
1: I kind of inherited my deceased father's house.
0: Our government records indicate that you did not pay the estate tax on the property.
1: How much is that?
0: $100,000.
1: When is it due?
0: Yesterday. It's overdue. Therefore, you now owe $200,000 due to the late penalty.
1: I don't have that kind of money.
0: Well, since that's the case, we will be over to your house in 5 to 7 minutes to take everything you own and also to arrest you and throw you in a federal prison.
1: Is there anything I can do?
0: The only thing you can do, but you must do it in 5 to 7 minutes, is to transfer the property to another close relative. In the meantime, we are on our way to kill you.
1: Kill me? Hello? Hello? Oh, no! Oh, no, now the IRS is coming to murder me! I really don't know what to do! Hello?
2: Yeah. Is this Rebecca Crosby?
1: Yes.
2: Rebecca, I'm a terrorist. I have your sister Jan here.
3: Becky, it's true. I'm being held hostage.
2: If you don't give away a house this instant, I'm going to chop off her head.
3: He's really going to do it, Becky. Oh, no! He's raising the axe! No! No!
2: Yeah. Hold your head still for a minute.
1: No, no! Oh, my God! Now I've lost my sister, too! It can't be! Has 5 to 7 minutes passed so quickly? It's the IRS, probably with a firing squad, ready to execute me. Yes?
4: Hi, Becky. Can I use your bathroom?
1: Oh. Of course. It's in there.
4: Thanks.
5: Hey, sis. Can I come in, too?
1: Yes. But, Jan, I thought you were... I mean... How are you feeling?
5: I'm feeling okay. Except for a bit of a sore throat.
1: Oh.
4: I'm back. I just needed to rinse off my hands.
1: Can I offer you anything?
5: No, I'm fine.
4: I wouldn't mind a beer if you had one.
1: There's some in the fridge. Let's go in the kitchen.
5: What are you cooking?
1: I'm not cooking anything.
5: Yes, you are. The oven is on 450 degrees. Oh, look! There's a couple of cookbooks in here. Smoking!
1: I don't remember doing that. Quick! Turn off the oven!
5: I already did. Open some windows. I'll put on these mitts and bring these burning books outside.
4: And I'll help myself to that can of beer. Here's a beer. Becky, what's all this cat food doing in here? And toilet paper, too.
5: Cat food? Becky, do you have a cat?
1: No, I'm allergic to them, remember?
5: Hey, by the way, what happened today?
1: What do you mean?
5: How come Dad gave you everything?
1: Probably because I took care of him all through his failing health.
5: You just did it because you knew he was going to die.
1: That's not true! I know you are going to die, too. So is Bill, and so am I.
5: Well, you have to admit, Dad did a lot of creepy things to us when we were younger.
1: That's not true! You hallucinated that because you were using drugs!
5: Okay, Becky, calm down.
1: Sorry, Jan.
5: It's fine. Listen, can you lend Bill and I some money?
1: I don't have any.
5: How can you say that? You just inherited all of Dad's money.
1: But that was his money. I made sure that he was buried with it.
5: You what?
1: I did just what I said.
5: Becky, that was a mean and selfish thing that you did. Especially because we could have used it if you didn't want it. Come on, Bill. We're leaving.
4: Well, I looked it up on the internet. It's true. Your father is really dead. He's buried in St. Mary's Cemetery in North Salem.
5: We'll have to go after dark so we can dig him up. We're not going to let that fortune rot along with him.
4: It's a huge cemetery, but I printed a map. This graveyard has lots of street signs. Your father lives, or doesn't live, on Pasture Street. It, of course, is on a dead end.
5: Of course. Are you sure we can find it easily without being caught?
4: I'm sure we will. But we'll have to wear dark clothes and bring flashlights. I'm glad we drove here from Alaska, because I have a shovel in the truck.
5: Good. Then we can get the loot. Becky will never know, and then we can drive her crazy and get the house, too.

0: Hello?
1: Hello, daughter Becky and best friend. This is Dad.
0: Not another prank phone call. I'm hanging up. Goodbye.
1: No. Don't hang up. I'm really your father.
0: Really?
1: Yes.
0: But you're dead.
1: Only my body, not my soul. It's a good thing they don't charge long distance anymore, because I'm calling from beyond.
0: There's no other way you can communicate with me?
1: There is another way. I could be a voice in your head, but there's risk of you getting a stroke or tinnitus. Also, a psychiatrist might give you a prescription to block the call.
0: Okay, then. You know what's best. I never thought I'd hear from you again. Are you in heaven?
1: Not yet. Before I go there, I've got some unfinished business, so I'm hanging out in purgatory until it gets done.
0: What unfinished business?
1: Becky, listen to me carefully. Jan and Bill are up to no good. They want to make you think that there is something wrong with you so they can take away your inheritance. You must not let them.
0: What should I do?
1: I will guide you when the time comes.
0: Okay, Daddy.
1: Don't forget, Becky, you're my best friend.
0: Goodbye, Daddy.
2: Here we are at the cemetery. Do you think anybody sees us?
3: No way. Plus, it's pitch dark. This is where he's buried, though. See where I'm shining the flashlight? Here lies Sherman Crosby.
2: All right, stop talking already and start digging. We've got to do this fast.
3: Don't worry. I'll have this done in record time. Here it is. It's not buried as deep as it should be. In fact, the casket is about 1 foot underground. That's weird.
2: Quit editorializing. Just open it.
3: Okay, here goes. I'm shining the flashlight in the casket. It's hard to see. Everything is so shadowy. Oh, here's a bag. Thank God it says money on it.
2: Well, don't waste time talking about it. Take it.
3: All right, I'm taking it. Here it is. Uh-oh. What's this? My flashlight just beamed on what looked like very big eyes. And nostrils. There's a live gorilla in here. He's showing me his razor-sharp teeth.
2: Then hurry. Take the money and run.
3: Run for our lives!

0: There's some brush over there.
1: Okay, great idea.
0: Look, there's the gorilla down there. He's huge. It looks like he's searching for us behind every gravestone.
1: Really? I don't see anything.
0: Hold it. Be very quiet.
1: What is it?
0: Just listen. Be very quiet. What is that?
1: Now what? Everything is too quiet now.
0: Just keep your eyes open and your mouth shut.
1: I'm not gonna let you keep talking to me like this.
0: And keep low. Very low.
1: Why? I can hear him now.
0: Yes, he's very close.
1: Let's run for it.
0: No, stay put. We still have a chance.

The gorilla chased us. It seemed like a mile out of the cemetery. It looked and sounded ferocious. Sometimes I could feel it spit on the back of my neck. It was probably all over my hair, too. As we exited the graveyard, it boldly followed us onto a busy street. We ran and weaved in and out of traffic. It's a wonder we didn't get hit. Finally, on the other side of the street, I looked back. The gorilla was nowhere to be found.

0: Who is it?
1: Becky, Bill and I are so sorry. We have decided to forgive you. You know, let bygones be bygones.
0: Really? Do you mean it?
1: Yes. Can we come in?
0: Well, it's late, and I was just in a deep sleep.
1: That's okay. We won't bother you. I was hoping for a chance to sleep in my old room for old time's sake, since we're visiting from Alaska.
0: Oh, yes. Of course you can do that. As far as I'm concerned, that's your room forever. You can stay in it anytime you like. It will be comforting for me, knowing that I'm not all alone in this house tonight.
1: Thanks, Becky.
2: We really appreciate it.
0: That's quite all right, Bill.
2: Let me make sure all the windows and doors are locked. You can never be too safe these days.
1: Ain't that the truth?
0: Okay, well, I'm going back to bed.
1: Good night, Becky.
2: I don't know if it's better to turn off the lights down here or keep them on.
1: Turn them off. Don't take any chances.
2: Yes, but that animal might be able to track us by our scent.
1: Well, let's go upstairs so you can shower, and we can stay in the room I grew up in.
2: I guess so. But I want to go in your room first. I've got to see how much money is in this bag.
1: That's a good idea. Here we are. You can dump it all out on the bed.
2: Crap! There's thousands and thousands of dollars. In Monopoly money. We've been duped.
1: That's it. Now is the time to confront my sister. I hope she's in a very deep sleep, so I can yank her out of it. Bill, come and witness me.
2: But Jan, we can't be sure it's her fault.
1: Yes, we can. Don't let that goody-two-shoes fool you. Everything is usually her fault.
3: Is this her room?
4: Yes. Just listen to that obscene racket.
3: Maybe her boyfriend is in there with her.
4: No, Bill. Trust me. My sister has never been romantically linked to anybody. Ever.
3: Oh. Okay.
4: Furthermore, if she wasn't such a daddy's girl and catering to his every whim, she'd likely become a full habit-wearing nun. 100%. Oh, this is ridiculous. I'm opening the door. Now hear me out, Becky. Oh.
3: Jan, look. The bed is bouncing up and down like she's upright. She looks like she's being possessed by the devil.
4: Becky, are you all right?
5: No, Jan. Becky's not here right now. I am Lucifer. I know that you and your husband desecrated the sacred space of your father. In fact, it is I who made you do it. Leave this house. It will never belong to you. You are cursed. Get out while you still can.
4: Come on, Bill. Do you see what I mean? She's crazy. Becky is a real certified nutcase.
3: Well, I think I'll take a shower now and shed that graveyard stench off me.
4: Okay, Bill. I'll be getting comfy in my old room. Don't be long.
3: Oh, God. Today has been a total nightmare.
2: Oh, no. Help. I'm being attacked by a gorilla. Jan, it's the gorilla.

0: Am I rested? I must have had great quality REM sleep. Now it's time to take a shower.
1: Jan! Belle! What happened to you? There's broken glass and blood everywhere! You're both dead! Oh my God! Who did this to you?
0: Hello? I'm sorry. You need to get off the line, whoever you are. I have to call 911!
2: Becky, is that you?
0: Jan? How is it possible for you to be calling me on the phone? You and Bill are lying on the bathroom floor. Dead!
2: Becky, that's the last straw. You simply need to get psychiatric help. I'm scared for you.
0: Yes, I think you're right. Would you help me make an appointment and drive me there?
2: Yes. Bill and I can both help you. We can help you get admitted to the best sanitarium in the state.
0: Thank you. I guess I desperately need help. Where are you calling me from?
2: The Hawthorne Hotel here in Salem. We came back here to our room after you said dreadful things to us last night.
0: I said dreadful things? I can't remember. I'm sorry. I just couldn't understand it. If I had just spoken to Jan on the phone, how could I have just seen that mess

0: ladies on the bathroom floor. Then I was talking to you, Jan, on the telephone.
1: I wasn't on the phone with you, Becky. Why would I do that? You're right here in the house.
2: Are you feeling all right, Becky?
0: I don't know.
2: You look very pale.
1: Oh, Bill, don't bother with that anymore. Becky, Bill and I have been gaslighting you. Do you know what that is? Gaslighting?
0: No.
1: It means trying to drive you crazy so that you'll give us Dad's money and the house.
0: Oh.
1: I always knew that you were strange and eccentric, but I didn't realize how crazy you really are. Now I see that you are way over the line, to the point that you are dangerous to anyone around you. You're possessed by demons. Wild animals come to protect you. Inanimate objects breathe lifelike in your presence. Bill and I are leaving this place for good. We're getting as far away from you and Salem, Massachusetts as we can. Don't try to find or contact us ever again. Bill, let's go.
2: It's a good thing we sleep in our clothes. Becky, it's been awfully nice seeing.
1: Bill, you don't have to be so damn nice.
0: Now, I'm beyond confused.

0: Hello?
1: Hello, sweetheart. It's Daddy, your best friend.
0: Hi, Daddy.
1: Are they still there?
0: No, Daddy. And they're never coming back.
1: Good. Then we can talk on the phone whenever we want, for as long as we want.
0: Yes, Daddy.

0: 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Our address is Tom Call Theater, Post Office Box 130, Beverly, Massachusetts 01915. 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
1: Oh, honey, it's so nice to see you out here.
2: It's a mistake. Get out of my way. I'm going to the Playboy Club.
1: But we're married. Do you think you can make me happy in bed tonight?
2: Make you happy in bed after you broke a dish over my head? No way.
1: Oh, come on.
2: Your vehemence and turbulence is a symptom of your rage and fury. The outraging malignity of your violent outbursts are so scary. Your rumpus discharge explodes into an exasperating malignity. You detonate me constantly into a turbulent, outrageous man. Yes, I'm frenzied. Yes, I'm mad. I'm insane. Yes, I'm disorderly. I'm stormy, frantic, and violent. I'm a madman.
3: I was a normal man living in a normal house. I had a normal pet and a normal spouse. I had normal kids who always played with normal toys. I had a normal neighbor who made lots of normal noise. I had a normal job, and I worked with normal people. I went to a normal church that had a normal steeple. Then one day, just to have some fun, I went out and bought a gun.

0: no more normal kids. 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And there's no more noise. I love it. The policeman came, and they took me far away to a sunny place where I can play.
1: Oh, man. Here I am in Salem, Massachusetts, the city best known for witchcraft. But it didn't take a witch hunt for them to catch my Uncle Kerry, short for Kerrigan. He was condemned to 3 life sentences in Salem prison for mass murder. It was a shock to everyone. The public at large wanted him burned at the stake. He was disowned by everyone in his entire family, except for me. I know that what Kerry did was evil, but I figure he must have cracked, had some kind of mental breakdown. I have to be there for Kerry. He's got nobody else. I'm the only one who sends money for his canteen fund. After 6 months, today, I decided to pay him a visit at the prison.
2: Wow, you're a sight for 4 eyes. So you finally decided to come and visit me after all this time?
1: Listen, Kerry, you weren't allowed any visitors until now. I had to prove you were family. They scrutinized my police record. I had to go through security, metal detectors. It was not easy coming to see you.
2: Yeah, you're right. Listen, I want to thank you for sending me money, you know, for the canteen, for my soap and toilet paper.
1: You're welcome, Kerry.
2: Listen, bro, can you send me $100?
1: Why? $100? What for?
2: You've just got to give me $100. That's how much a radio cost. I swear, I'll go crazy in here without a radio.
1: Well, it's kind of late for that.
0: Are you trying to say that I'm nuts?
3: Hi, Kerry. Your name is Kerry, right?
0: Huh? Yeah, my name's Kerry. Why?
3: Well, I'm the nurse today, and I have your medication. Would you like them crushed in applesauce?
0: Like it crushed in applesauce? What do I look like to you? A baby?
3: No, you don't look like a baby. It's just some people prefer applesauce. Well, here's your meds with water. Okay, Kerry, I can take your cup. Enjoy your day. It's a wonderful day outside.
1: What's happening to your voice?
2: I don't know. Every time I get mad, it does that. I guess it's my new normal. Look at her. A nurse. Walking around all happy and bubbly. She thinks she's working in a circus. Get your popcorn, peanuts, and pills here. Do you know why she's so happy and perky? It's because she took my pills.
1: You know, Kerry, that's kind of rude.
2: She pilfered my pills and introduced them into her system. Do you know what she gave me? Do you know? Baby aspirin. That's right. She administered to me baby aspirin. Dollar Tree brand. You need a BA to become a nurse, I guess. Baby aspirin.
1: It's not healthy to obsess like that.
2: Crushed in applesauce. For babies. And did you hear what she said? It's a wonderful day outside. It's a wonderful day. She knows I can't go out. I can't go out of this prison. She thinks I can't go outside. Well, she's wrong.
4: Yes, I'm frenzied. Yes, I'm mad. I'm insane. Yes, I'm disorderly. I'm stormy, frantic, and violent.
2: I'm a madman.
5: Kerry, give it up.
1: How the hell did you get a gun?
2: Bro, get over here. As you nurse, baby aspirins.
5: There he is.
6: Got that shotgun. bathroom, isn't it? Should be.
7: You're holding us hostage in a bathroom?
5: Carrie? Carrie, give it up. Throw those guns out and you follow them. You think you can sit in there and we can't touch you? You got it wrong.
7: What are you doing with that toilet?
2: It's getting too cold for tank tops.
5: Ten seconds, Carrie. That's all you got. Nine. Eight. Seven. Six. Five. Four. Three.
7: I knew this would happen one day. Now I'm deceased. Everything is dark. I can't hear anything. This is it. I'm all alone. All alone.
3: You're not alone. I'm here, too.
7: Are you God?
3: No, I'm the nurse.
7: Oh, no, I'm still alive. I must be in a coma, then. Nurse, what's my prognosis? Am I dying?
3: No, no, I'm right here next to you.
7: What does that mean? Where are we?
3: We're both underground.
7: Does that mean we're both dead?
3: No. Don't you remember? Salem Prison? We were both taken hostage by your Uncle Carrie in the bathroom? He hit you on the head with the toilet? You got knocked out and we escaped under the bathroom floor.
7: How did I get here? I don't remember.
3: Carrie pulled you on some kind of a sled. We traveled underground for about an hour. When we arrived here, he chained you and me to the walls of this dungeon.
7: Oh, yeah. My arms are chained to this wall.
3: Yes, mine too. Your Uncle Carrie is an animal. Not even an animal. He's a monster. He's crazy. He's probably going to eat us both.
7: Well, he's not going to eat me.
3: Quiet. Look, there's some light. It's getting brighter. I think he's coming. Shh.
2: It's nice to see the two of you.
3: That's only because you brought light.
2: This hole is dark, isn't it? But it's actually bright with memories. Memories of you taking my mood stabilizing medications. Did you like it, nurse? Did you like being normal while I went berserk? While I ran amok?
3: You are a monster!
2: You can keep those lanterns. Because pretty soon I'll be bringing you more company. Lots of company. I want you to see them. I'm going to assemble a new family down here.
3: Why? So you could just butcher us like your original family?
7: Carrie, what is this place anyway? It isn't really a dungeon, is it?
2: Well, nobody knows about this secret tunnel. I'm the only one who saw the secret witch book that I dug up when I was 12 years old. I kept it to myself and found the tunnel. It's where the pagans used to worship when it was unsafe to do so in Salem. I always went down here when I wasn't feeling normal. Down here in the hole. I used to play and pretend people were talking to me, and I would talk back to them. They were my playmates.
7: That's fascinating.
2: Well, I've got to go. I've got to get on with my family planning. Toodaloo.
3: What a creep. Oh, look at the cute little mouse running around over there.
7: Good grief. I don't know what's worse, this or the time when I was stuck on the elevator for the entire weekend.
3: You were stuck on an elevator?
7: I was the only one left at work on a Friday afternoon. The elevator I was riding in broke down between floors. There was no way out. Well, nature calls when you're stuck on an elevator all weekend. But I was very neat about it. I did my business in the back, and I slept in the front. After I was rescued on Monday morning, I was arrested for defacing private property. They threw me in the jail cell with just a bucket.
6: Well, that's just... Wait a minute. Did you hear that?
7: Hear what?
6: Quiet. There it is again.
7: Look, there's dirt falling. The wall is vibrating. Hey, I've broken free.
6: Me too.
7: We're free. Where do we go to get out of here?
6: Let's go in the direction that Carrie did. This looks like the sewer I remember when we followed to get here. I think we should take a right.
7: Oh, F! I think I stepped on an effing syringe!
6: What's this F and effing? Why don't you just say the whole F word?
7: Because they are listening to us on the radio.
6: Boy, paranoia must run deep in your family.
7: Oh, look. There's orange liquid oozing out of my sneaker. Orange liquid? Doesn't that happen when your liver fails on you? Oh, my God. My liver's on the blink. I should have said no to that last Boilermaker. I'm getting weak. I think I'm gonna pass out.
6: You're fine. Look. You just stepped on a thumbtack. That's all.
7: That's all?
6: What color is blood?
7: Red.
6: And what color is this sewer water?
7: Yellow.
6: So, red and yellow make...
7: Orange. Oh. So my liver isn't on the blink then?
6: Of course not. You're just being paranoid again.
7: Oh, I'm not. Just to prove it, when we get out of here, I'm gonna have myself... a glass of beer and a shot of whiskey.
6: What was that? Did you hear a splash?
7: Maybe someone just flushed their toilet.
6: I read that some people flush baby alligators down their toilets.
7: And other exotic illegal pets that grow big. I've heard of criminals flushing piranhas down the toilet. They eat everything in sight, down to the bones in seconds.
6: They could be everywhere. We might be doomed.
7: Well, look who's paranoid now.
8: Hey, Jaws!

0: I really got you good. That was my Dickie Goodman impression. I got you good.
1: Great. I was just fully immersed in sewerage.
0: Wait a minute. Look behind us. Over there. Oh, my God.
1: It's a school of...
0: Shh! Poop! Run or swim for our lives. It's coming right at us.
2: Meanwhile, back at the Salem Witch House... Meanwhile, back at the Salem Mall... What happened, officer? Apparently, there was a woman in the ladies' room.
3: Dragnet, the documented drama of an actual crime.
2: And now, back to our heroes being chased by poop.
0: Boy, did we dodge a bullet. It's a good thing I found that old rusty fan and threw it in the opposite direction. They really went for that.
4: Yes, they really hit the fan. Oh, yeah. You know what I forgot?
0: What's that?
4: I have one of those panic alert buttons where you just push the button and they send help right away.
0: How the hell could you forget that? You could have gotten us help when we were chained up in the hole.
4: Sorry. Well, here goes. I'm pushing the button.
5: Hello. You pushed your panic alert button. My name is Fred. How may I help you?
4: Help! Help! I'm underground and I can't get up.
0: God, I can't believe this.
5: Don't worry. I've already located you on my screen. Help is on the way. We have to get you out of there soon. They are predicting that a major earthquake in Salem is imminent.
4: What do you mean, earthquake? Hello? Hello? Can you hear me?
0: Maybe Fred's the one who's coming to rescue us, and he just got a running start.
4: No, they're probably going to send fire engines, ambulances, and helicopters. Like on that TV show, Emergency.
0: We'd be better off if they sent the submarine and the Tidy Bowl Man. Wait a minute. Did he say earthquake?
4: Yes. That must have been a tremor that freed us back in the hole.
0: And now the earth is about to swallow us whole. Never to be found again. Buried. Dead.
4: Stop talking like that. Please think positively.

0: Are you the people who push the panic alert button?
1: Yes, we're down here. Please hurry.
0: How many of you are there?
2: Two.
0: Here, I'll throw you a rope. Hold on. Here you go. Sorry, nurse, but I gotta go first. Don't worry, I'm very fast. Wow, that guy went up the rope like a sped-up Gilligan.
2: I'm ready to go up.
0: Okay, tie it around you and hold on and I'll pull you up.
2: Thanks, Fred, for saving our lives.
0: Yeah, thanks, Fred. It's all in a day's work.
3: And later on...
4: Wow, we survived lots of perils together, nurse. My name is Keith. I forgot to ask you what your first name is.
2: Oh, it's Nurse. That really is my first name.
4: You never cease to confuse me.
2: But my last name is Jackie.

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They're in an old filing cabinet. Oh, we're on the air and we're doing the open. Oh, sit down next to us and have a piece of cake and a cup of coffee.

0: 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Hello, and hello to Christina.
1: Hello, Marion. Do you know what you're doing?
0: I think so.
1: Okay.
0: I'm all right. I'm breathing right.
1: Yeah, yeah.
0: I can spin records.
1: Mm-hmm.
0: And that's what we're going to do. These records I found in the filing cabinet lost, and I don't know if they're any good. We're going to play a few. They were good at one time.
1: Yes, they were.
0: So let's live in the moment and listen to these 78 RPM records from the 1940s. And let's see what happens.
1: Okay.
0: What's the first one?
1: The first one is The Wish That I Wish Tonight by Russ Morgan and his orchestra. It's Decca 18702 Side B from July 3rd, 1945.

wishing that I may. I'm wishing that I might have the wish that I wish tonight. I've told my lucky star the wish that I've made, and every time so far she's come to my aid. It may not be today, it may not be tonight, but I'm sure it will be all right. And maybe by tomorrow, if I wish with all my might, I might have the wish I wish.

0: we got through that record okay.
1: Yes.
0: It had a bit of a skip at the beginning.
1: Mm.
0: A click, click, a crack. And
1: oopsie.
0: Well, I couldn't see it. And I just can't see those little cracks anymore. With magnifying glasses, though, yes.
1: Oh, yes.
0: I can do that. Well, hello, and you've tuned into Shortwave Radio's Little Secret. It's Marion's Attic, right here on WBCQ, The Planet. And we're going to play a red-labeled Columbia record. It's a 78 RPM, and we play them on the Garrard.
1: Yeah, this one is Columbia 37059 from November 16th, 1945. It is Blowing Up a Storm by Woody Herman and his orchestra.

0: Well, that gave the WBCQ transmitter a workout. That's a lot of modulation. Well, Christina, I found these records. I forgot I had any of these particular records, and I just dusted them all off and sampled a few, and I hope you like them.
1: I hope
0: How am I doing so far?
1: So far, very good.
0: Okay, let's see how well I'll do. next record.
1: All right. This next one will be an MGM record, number 10562, side B, from 1949. It's titled You're Wonderful by Billy Eckstein.

0: did they write songs like that today? I want to know. That's beautiful. Well, at least I think so.
1: Yeah,
0: in my own little world, I like that song.
2: All right, that was Christine. A nice one.
0: Yes. All right, next record on Marion's Attic. Right here on Shortwave Radio's WPCQ, The Planet.
2: This next one is Decca 18677 Side A from March 21st, 1945. It's titled Chopin's Polonaise. It's by Carmen Cavallaro and his orchestra.

0: I wonder if that was in some movie I saw once. It sounds familiar.
1: I can imagine it, of course. You've seen it in skits and takeoffs in vaudeville, even little clips of that song.
0: Oh.
1: It's used in a generic fashion these days.
0: Yeah, that makes sense with that tune.
1: For something romantic, a quick tango dance.
0: Right?
1: Yes. Oh, Christina.
0: What?
1: At the bottom of the hour, I want you to announce something special.
0: Okay.
1: So stay tuned right after the bottom of the hour station identification.
0: Okay.
1: Which is coming up in 12 minutes or so. All right, then. Now we're going to play an Atlantic labeled record. And I think that record label's still in business, I believe.
0: I think it may be, yes.
1: Yeah, all right, well, we're going to play a 78 of theirs. Long forgotten.
0: Yeah. This one is Atlantic 1047. Hey, maybe it was at the beginning of Atlantic.
1: Could be.
0: Okay, we're going to move forward a little bit here. It's October 20th, 1950.
1: Oh, it is?
0: It is.
1: Oh, I'm there now. It's
0: ready?
1: Nice. Yes, do you know the Buick I have has a little portholes along the side of the hood and little holes?
0: Yeah, those are cool.
1: Yeah, I love all the chrome. Let's go down to the library, and I promise I won't leave the coffee pot on again.
0: Okay.
1: I burned down the library last time.
0: Okay. Let's see. This is titled Tomorrow Night. It's by Laverne Baker and the Gliders.

0: Wow.
1: Did you like that?
0: I did.
1: It's a little bit too new for me. Yes, and then, Christina?
0: Yeah.
1: Then the beatniks got a hold of it all, and it was all downhill from there. Those beatniks, yes.
0: Uh-oh. Hey, those beatniks could be listening.
1: Oh, that's right. Hello, I love all of you. Well, about a really wild record, okay?
0: Okay.
1: Yeah, a beatnik would love it.
0: All right. This is a King record.
1: Cool, man.
0: It's actually a purple label.
1: Yes?
0: With silver letters. It's different than usual. It's from 1955. It is Daddy O by Bonnie Lou.
1: Yes. Oh, I better put it on the platter. Bonnie Lou. Daddy O, here we go.
0: Daddy-o.
1: On the garage. I was trying to beat there, okay. Yeah, Marin's hip, you know. There we go.

0: want to hear the flip side, Christina?
1: Yeah, why
0: not? That was pretty good.
1: That was pretty good.
0: It had a good beat, a good lyrics. You can dance to it.
1: Yeah.
0: And everything's broken up here now. Well, here we go. What's the flip side?
1: Flip side.
0: Flip side of Daddy-O.
1: Is Dancing in My Socks.
0: All right.
1: By Bonnie Lou.
0: And that's all you have on Bonnie Lou, your socks. Let's imagine that.

0: That was cute.
1: Isn't that nice? She must have drank a lot of dairy products to be so tall. That's how we grow them here in Connecticut.
0: Yes.
1: We used to have a lot of dairy farms, and, well, we won't continue on that route.
0: Thank you.
1: All right, Christina, let's play another record, I guess.
0: All right, we'll play this one.
1: Oh, yes, I remember this one. This one was on the radio a lot.
0: All right. This one is Just Walking in the Rain by Johnny Ray with Ray Conniff and his orchestra. It is Columbia 40729 from 1955.

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1: Wow, and 905 programs.
0: Yeah.
1: Plus a whole bunch on Radio Angela. Oh, speaking of Radio Angela, I have an announcement of a program about, excuse me, I'd better clear my throat. Seriously now. I'd like to inform you about a special program on 5130 Radio Angela coming up. What is it?
0: It is Tom Call Theater.
1: Tom Call.
0: Yes, Tom Call Theater. And it is on Wednesday, March 8th at 10 p.m. Eastern Time. That's Tom Call Theater on Wednesday, March 8th at 10 p.m. Eastern Time, and it's on Radio Angela. That's 5130
1: kilohertz.
0: Mm-hmm. And if you can't tune it in on that, you can maybe try a web SDR.
1: Mm-hmm.
0: All right.
1: Yeah, SDR.org, SDR.org, or other Kiwi network, or they work, yeah.
0: Yes, they do.
1: But it's only on shortwave, but it's a great program, and you catch it on the radio. It's really spooky, but we won't tell you now.
0: I'll just say,
1: you gotta tune in.
0: You'll be looking over your shoulder.
1: All right, Christina.
0: Yes.
1: Do we have any listener mail?
0: Yes, we do.
1: All right, after the next record.
0: All right. Then, are we ready for the next record?
1: Yes, I put it on and I flipped it twice.
0: Okay. This is Decca 23547A from February 11th, 1945. It's Siboney, and it's by Bing Crosby and Xavier Cugat.

You have heard a dreamy tune. When you think of Havana, you recall this dreamy tune.

0: They ask for more Chibonet.
1: Well, I don't remember that one.
2: Yeah.
1: That's what happens when you have, I don't know, 10,000 more records. I have no idea.
2: Oh.
1: All I know is they're very heavy.
2: And there's a lot of them.
1: Yes. Imagine you could put the whole shed on a flash drive, Christina.
2: Oh, my God.
1: All right, that's your next assignment.
2: Oh, brother.
1: All right, how about a Jeb record?
2: Okay, we
1: from Chicago.
2: Mail?
1: Oh, listener mail time. Of course, listener mail time on Marion's Attic. All right.
2: Okay. This is from Woo, Woo, Woo. Oh, clang, clang,
1: oh,
2: Phil.
1: Oh, Phil, yeah, hello.
2: He said, mixed reception. Okay, that was from last week's show. Mixed reception. I tuned in the preacher about 15 minutes before your show. The reception was good and steady with no fading. As soon as you came on, the fading started. Not too bad, but I noticed it. Then, as the 15-minute mark approached, the fading stopped and reception was good to great. Then, in the last quarter hour, high-speed machine Morse code could be heard over WBCQ signal.
1: I wasn't doing it!
2: Maybe the Neptuniums didn't like the country western music.
1: Well, I'm sorry about that.
2: Yes, I was up in PA riding trolleys and behind EBT number 16 on its first public outing since 1956.
1: Wow!
2: Ooh, woo.
1: I love trolleys. We have two trolley museums in Connecticut.
2: Yes, we do.
1: Let's see, it's the one of the Connecticut Trolley Museum at Warehouse Point.
2: Yes.
1: And there's the one down along the shore in East Haven, the Shoreline Trolley Museum. So come to Connecticut and ride the trolleys. There's some pretty good ones around New England. Check out our railroad museums, too, and the ones in Pennsylvania. And Phil really likes them. It's great. The Pennsylvania Railroad Museum.
2: Oh.
1: Remember that?
2: Yeah.
1: That was pretty good. I liked that one. All right, Christina.
2: Although it was a little scary being underneath the...
1: the locomotive in the locomotive pit.
2: Yeah. All right. This is from Ed in Chelmsford, Massachusetts.
1: Oh, hello, Ed.
2: He says, second time writing, many years a listener.
1: Oh,
2: and, okay, this episode was a hoot. That was the one with the country music. He says, I don't recall an all-country show before, but it sure was enjoyable. So was the quip on how aliens can reach you. And he's wishing us well. Hope you feel better, too.
1: Thank you.
2: Feel better, Ed. What?
1: Thank you, Ed. Yes.
2: What? Did you want something?
1: You. Could you pass me that piece of paper? Thank you.
2: Okay. Look.
1: Thank you.
2: All right. We also want to say hello to Bruce and Dolores, Lititz, Pennsylvania.
1: Hello.
2: Marion and Christina, can you believe it? For the first time in years, I was able to hear the entire show on my Drake R8B radio. And even the needle pops heard on the Fire TV were not noticeable. Your country...
1: Good, good. That's good.
2: Yeah, it's good.
1: I think Fire TV got their act together and adjusted the bass and treble for Marion's Attic.
2: Your country music recordings were an enjoyable, rare treat. Marion and Christina, you always seem to find the rarest records and share it with the shortwave and internet world. When I think the show can't get any better, you find a cache of rare recordings that I never knew existed, let alone ever heard. It's Bruce and Dolores. Lititz, Pennsylvania. Hello.
1: Thank you very much. That's nice. And, I have all sorts of things squirreled away, including squirrels. They're dead.
2: What? All right. Let's see. Dale and Kyle, New Hampton, New York.
1: They're rotting in the wall somewhere.
2: We'll check on that later.
1: Okay.
2: All right. Dear Marion and Christina, love all the old country music. You could play it every week, and I would be happy.
1: Wonderful. Okay, we'll play more country music.
2: I say, Marion, never, never apologize for a scratchy record.
1: Okay, I won't.
2: The song and performance is still there and always worth hearing. And I heard the aliens love old country music, too. Mm. Cheers, Dale and Kyle, New Hampton, New York.
1: And, Christina.
2: What?
1: The signal does go straight up in shortwave and out into the universe. So WBCQ is, well, it's going really far away. And we've been on the air for 23 light years. And how many star systems have our voices traveled through?
2: Probably a lot.
1: You never know.
2: Let's see. Hi to Doug in Granby, Connecticut.
1: Hello.
2: The California boys.
1: Oh, yes, hello. All that snow. You've had rain, floods, everything. I hope you're all right. Please write to me.
2: Bill.
1: Oh, you already did. Thank you. I love you.
2: Bill in Indiana.
1: Hello.
2: Let's see. Matthew, Cleveland, Ohio.
1: Oh, yes. Thank you.
2: And Mark in Prospect, Connecticut.
1: Yes, thank you.
2: And, all right. Yes. If you would like to write to us, if you would.
1: I would.
2: Okay. Please do so to MarionWeb@AOL.com. 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
1: Oh, I got it.
2: Okay. And this is show number 905. 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
1: And thank you very much. And please, if you have a shortwave radio, or check out the SDR, Radio Angela, Marion's Attic, Eastern Time, 10 p.m., 5130, every Monday night. Thank you. All right. How about that Jeb record I was going on about before?
2: All right. This is a Jeb record. It's a red label with silver letters. It just says Jeb on it.
1: Yeah, pretty flexible. Yeah.
2: Yeah, it's kind of on the thin side. And this is number 5005. It's from 1951. It's called Come On to My House by Shanghai with Gene Ryan.

0: All right.
1: All right. Well, she's ready. Well, I want to give you, come into my house and I want to give you candy.
0: Yeah.
1: And so I thought of a tie-in for the next song.
0: Yeah. All right. Oh, did you find any info about the Jeb record?
1: No, not a lot.
0: Oh, okay.
1: I don't think they made a lot of records, but let me look that up, all right?
0: All right. I was just curious.
1: You put me on the spot, dearie.
0: I'm sorry.
1: A demerit for you.
0: This next one.
1: I'll take that back. You have all these gold stars for the wonderful job you've done on Marion's Attic for 23 years.
0: Oh, thank you.
1: Yeah, I love you, dear. Thank you.
0: You're welcome. I love you too, Marion. All right. Now, we're going to play Columbia 38229. It is from December 26, 1947. It's Candy Store Blues. It's by Tony Harper with Eddie Beale and his sextet.

0: Boy, that was sultry.
1: And above the candy store will be a dentist.
0: Yeah, I think so.
1: The perfect spot for a dental shop above a candy store. Well, that's the way I'd arrange it. We're going to flip that record, Christina.
0: Yes.
1: Go ahead, quickly.
0: Okay, this is Dolly's Lullaby, again by Tony Harper with Eddie Beale and his sextet.

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3: Of the end, the last of the last, and the last time. And what we witnessed was we witnessed the harvest. And remember, if you can remember, oh my, let me tell you, that I might stir up your pure minds by way of remembrance. The Apostle Paul said, don't you remember I told you these things? How come you're so easily removed away? Hey, brother and sister, don't you know that Jesus told us that the Father knew the day and the hour? He didn't tell us that we would never know. He just simply said that it wasn't part of the present truth 2,000 years ago for them to concern themselves with the coming of Christ, because he wasn't going to come. And Paul even said it. I told you. Paul said, you don't remember? I told you when we discussed this coming of Christ. I told you that the day of the Lord will not come until there's a falling away first. And then the man of sin be revealed, the son of perdition, whom will be revealed in his time. And you're not going to understand that, who it is, ladies and gentlemen. And I've tried to tell you people over and over again the reason why God didn't even give the seven thunders and let John write them down, because everything that God has had written down has been scrutinized, transposed, torn apart, polluted by men trying to reason with carnal knowledge, truth that can only be revealed by the Holy Spirit, and he will only do it on time. That's just that clear, ladies and gentlemen. Yes. Oh, I could go on and on with this. You're listening to The Overcomer. This is Brother Steer. You know, ladies and gentlemen, sometime I guess I infuriate many of you. The Bible even says you would be despisers. Of course, we understand this generation. Don't you want to be delivered from it? Don't you want to be delivered from the spirit of this age of unbelief, of doubting, the spirit that opposes the present truth? But nobody knows. No, you are in error. You don't know the scriptures, nor do you know the power of God. Can God reveal anything when he wants to? The Bible tells you that the Lord God will do nothing. The Bible, the scriptures, the holy book, the word of God, the living, vital word of Almighty Yahweh declares to every one of us that the Lord God, Almighty Yahweh, he does many things. God works in mysterious ways, his wonders to perform. And the Lord God will do nothing. He is not going to do anything on this earth without telling a prophet. A prophet, and he's always done that all the way down from the beginning of this age. You know what Jesus said to the apostles and to the people of his day? Why, he said the prophets and Abram and Isaac and Jacob, they rejoiced to see your day. Now, they did not see it in reality, but by faith. They all died in the faith of the hope of the coming of Christ as Messiah, and they died with great faith and great joy. And they lived and died in that faith. And Jesus said they saw it afar off, and yet they rejoiced in it. Can you see the day of the coming of the Lord Jesus Christ? Mine eyes have seen the glory of the coming of the Lord. He is trampling out his vintage where the grapes of wrath is stored. Ladies and gentlemen, is that the problem with most of you? The Bible says, without a vision, a people perish. If you can't see afar off, if you can't see, and by that which has been afar off now has been coming nigh. For 2,000 years, for 4,000 years, they saw the first coming, then they begin to witness the second coming. Oh yes, the Lion of Judah will break every fetter and bring to us the victory again and again. He came as the Lamb of God. Now he's coming very soon, and very, very soon, as the mighty Lion of the tribe of Judah. Ladies and gentlemen, he did come, you know. He did come. Blessed be the name of the Lord. Well, if you can't see afar off, I'm just telling you right now, you don't have that vision, you're going to perish. You will perish in your sins, in your doubt, in your unbelief, in your skepticism. Oh my, I beseech you today, in the name of our Lord Jesus Christ, repent of your sins, turn from your unbelief, and believe on the Lord God. His word is true, his promise is secure, and he is going to bring deliverance to all of those who will trust in him. Yes, my friends, God wants us to know. He really does. That's why he sent the Holy Spirit. I would not have you ignorant, brethren. Oh, yes, be not ignorant, the Holy Spirit writes. Let me read for you the thing that's been on my heart to try to show you what's going on today. You see, there really is no need for any of you to say you don't know. And there's no reason for you to try to cop out by saying nobody is supposed to know. I'll tell you what's going on with most of you. Here it is right here. That you may be mindful. The second epistle, beloved, I now write unto you in both, which I stir up your pure minds by way of remembrance, that you be mindful, have your mind full of the words which were spoken before by the holy prophets and of the commandment of us, the apostles of the Lord and Savior, knowing this first, that there shall come in the last days. Boy, I don't know what in the world it takes. What kind of education, what kind of words do you need to comprehend that simple statement, the last days? Peter told us on the day of Pentecost, we were in the last days. The last 2 days began 2,000 years ago, 2,000, 2 days, the fifth and the sixth day of God's measure of time, bringing us to the seventh day, the one we are about to embold and the one we are about to enjoy, the day of the Lord, the coming of Christ, the kingdom age. Blessed be the name of the Lord. That you be mindful of the words which were spoken before by the holy prophets and of the commandment of us, the apostles of our Lord and Savior. Knowing. Hear it again. Listen again. Knowing this. I want you to know. The apostles told you about it. The prophets told you about it. Jesus told you about it. The coming of the Lord. Knowing this first, that you will know you are in the last days, because that period of time will be filled with scoffers. What would these scoffers be doing while they're walking after their own lust? They don't want Jesus to come back. They don't even want to hear you talk about it. I received a letter from someone today over in Saudi Arabia, and they said to me, when I first heard you talk about Jesus coming, I got afraid. I said, oh God. And then it dawned on me, why should I be afraid? Jesus is coming, my Savior, my Lord. Praise God. Oh yes, aren't you longing for the day to hear him say, well done, thou good and faithful servant. Enter thou into the joy of thy Lord. Fear not, little flock. It is your Father's good pleasure to give you the kingdom. Ladies and gentlemen, the scoffers. And you know what these scoffers are going to talk about? They're not going to talk about and say, where is God? Or where is the fulfillment of scriptures? Oh no, they are people who believe. They say they do. Isn't that amazing how this whole world today wants to ascribe that they are God-fearing, Bible-believing, many of you, and you deny the very word of God in your deeds and your actions, and you fulfill the scripture on an indelible basis every day, having a form of godliness, but denying the power, the truth, the present truth? Yes, my friends, that's what people are doing today, and they're crying out, where is the promise of his coming? Do you know what that promise is? Do you have any idea what it is? How in the world can you ask where is it until you know what it is? Can you people hear me? What is the promise of his coming? And then shall there be great tribulation, such as there was not since the world began, even until now. That's right. Where is the promise of his coming? Ladies and gentlemen, citizens of the world, saints of the Most High God, I ask you again, Do you know what the promise is? You need to know, you know. You need to know. And that's what we are endeavoring over and over again to drive across to you, that you would know what is the promise of his coming. What then is that promise?
4: And this is the record of John, when the Jews sent priests and Levites from Jerusalem to ask him, Who art thou? And he confessed and denied not, but confessed, I am not the Christ. And they asked him, What then? Art thou Elias? And he said, I am not. Art thou that prophet? And he answered, No. Then said they unto him, Who art thou? That we may give an answer to them that sent us. What sayest thou of thyself? He said, I am the voice of one crying in the wilderness, Make straight the way of the Lord, as said the prophet Esaias. And they asked him, What then? Art thou Elias? And he said, I am not. Art thou that prophet? And he answered, No. Then they asked him, What then? Art thou Elias? And he said, I am not. Art thou that prophet? And he answered, No. Knowing of whom thou hast learned them. Knowing of whom thou hast learned them. And they asked him, What then?
3: Pastor, can you get to that? What? See, what is the promise? Before you can ask where is the promise, you have to know what is the promise. Am I making a point, ladies and gentlemen? Do you know what the promise is? Do you know what the promise is? I will tell you, if you will listen to me long enough. This is the voice of the last day prophet of God. This is the voice which has been commissioned by Almighty Yahweh to proclaim to all mankind everywhere, the kingdom of heaven is at hand. This gospel of the kingdom shall be preached into all the world as a witness to every nation, and then shall Jesus come. This day is this scripture being fulfilled in your ear.

0: as always, ladies and gentlemen, here on this channel, this frequency, at this time, on this radio station or whatever, on the internet, satellite, when you hear this voice, it is the sounding of the trumpet. It is the blowing of the alarm. Jesus Christ is coming, Yahshua. Earlier today, I was talking about a scripture that seemingly jumped out at me. The last few weeks and months, we again have watched the slacking off, the slumbering down, the lack of alertness in this mesmerizing spirit of this day. I want to quote to you again the words of the Lord Jesus Christ, that we should be careful not to be overcharged, he said, with surfeiting. Surfeiting means overindulgence. You know, the abundance of bread, the idleness of time, the uncertainty and the deceitfulness of sin and riches, and the lack of understanding what's taking place, so that the day of the Lord come upon us unaware. That's the scripture that has wrestled in my spirit the last couple of days. One of them that jumped out to me today was, I haven't got to it yet, but I would like to do it now. If you have your Bibles, return again to 2 Peter. He's saying here in the third chapter, I like the second verse, that you may be mindful. You mean, Preacher Starr, that you and God believes that the only thing on our mind today should be the coming of the Lord Jesus Christ? Absolutely. The Bible tells us not to be conformed to the world, but have your life, your purpose, your intent transformed by the renewing of your mind, so that you can prove what is that good and acceptable and perfect will of God. Do you know the will of God today? This is the will of God, that you might have eternal life. This is the will of God, that you be sanctified. This is the will of God, that you walk holy. This is the will of God, that you be ready to meet the Lord. This is the will of God, that you be healed in your body, have peace in your mind, have faith in your soul. The will of God. Little children, it's the Father's good pleasure to give you the kingdom. It's the will of God. In these last days, and we've talked about this hundreds of times here on The Overcomer, the last days are finished. You are no longer in the last days. The last days began on the day of Pentecost. They went 2,000 years, right around the year 2000, give or take a few years, we ended the sixth day. Now in these last days, especially in the last part of the 100 years of the last millennium, the scoffers took over, and more so now since the time has come to an end. And look at what Peter says. Look what Peter says they would do, the scoffers. They will say, where is the promise of his coming? Now, a little earlier today, I was dealing with that, and I tried to tell you people, how do you know where the promise of his coming is unless you know what the promise of his coming is? Do you know what it is? Do you?
1: And this is the record of John, when the Jews sent priests and Levites from Jerusalem to ask him, who art thou? And he confessed and denied not, but confessed, I am not the Christ. And they asked him, what then? Art thou Elias? And he said, I am not. Art thou that prophet? And he answered, no. Then said they unto him, who art thou? That we may give an answer to them that sent us. What sayest thou of thyself? He said, I am the voice of one crying in the wilderness, make straight the way of the Lord, as said the prophet Esaias. And they asked him, what then? Art thou Elias? And he said, I am not. Art thou that prophet? And he answered, no. Then, and they asked him, what then? Art thou Elias? And he said, I am not. Art thou that prophet? And he answered, no.
0: You see what they were asking? What then? What then? You see, they were asking, what are you doing? And what do you represent? What John was the sign. He was the sign that Christ was coming. God had made it very clear by Malachi, behold, I will send my messenger before my face. Now, people, can you understand what happened when John the Baptist came and Jesus came? They were both fulfilling Scripture. But because neither one of them was received by the ones to whom they were sent, they were not who they were because they were not received. Jesus said later on that John was that messenger. If you would have believed it. Now, there is a reason for that, because as all prophetic utterances, they are twofold. John was a symbolic of the sign that was coming before the Christ. And he did come, and he was the messenger, and he presented him. However, because it was not the time for the Elijah messenger that was to come just before the great and notable day of the Lord, it was not accepted. And because Jesus was only to come this time as the Redeemer, masses did not receive him because they were looking for the Christ to come as the Lion, the Savior, the King.
2: Brother, sir, you're basing all your claims on the words of William Branham. Why don't you please use the Word of God?
0: Well, that's what I do. William Branham was a man who spoke the Word of God. And what Branham was doing over and over again was closing out the Philadelphia church age and bringing us into the Laodicean church age. Oh, yes, ladies and gentlemen, the sign. What is the sign? Before you can ask where, you need to know what the sign is. And ladies and gentlemen, that's the point that I'm striving so hard to bring across to you. Let me just read a little bit more about this event that we're living in. Peter's saying this, I want you to know first. The day shall come in the last days, scoffers, walking after their own lust. And they will say, where is the promise of his coming? Do you know what these people, many people are doing today? Because many people have a desire to be Elijah, or the two witnesses, or whatever you think you need to be. They are mocking and rejecting the one that God has sent. Because there were many false Christs that comes, they reject the true Christ. And they will quickly receive a false Christ. Satan knows how to confuse the matter. He brings many, many false prophets, many claiming to be Elijah, many to be claiming to be the two witnesses. In the process of doing that, he confuses the issue, and then when one that is to come comes, people reject him. They walk after their own lust. Now, I'm going to get to a point here in just a moment, so you stay with me, won't you? You're listening to the Overcomer radio broadcast, and my name is Brother Steer. When I was a boy, I can still remember a powerful message that was preached by an evangelist that I've talked about before. And he made it very clear to me at that time, I've never forgot it, how the Bible speaks more of the second coming of the Lord Jesus Christ than his first coming. In fact, it was this dual prophetic utterances concerning the coming of Christ that caused the Orthodox Jews, the Jewish people of Jesus' day, to reject Christ because they were not anticipating or looking for the kinsman redeemer. They had forgot the pattern. They got steeped in traditions and doctrines of men until their very prayers and their very worship was an abomination to God. And when Christ came, they had no idea who he was. One day they approached him and said, we be Abraham's seed. Abraham's seed. Abraham was the father of faith. Jesus said, no, you're not Abraham's seed, because if you were Abraham's seed, you would know who I am. And that same thing is a pattern today. because people have heard all kind of speculation on how the end of time is going to be, as the men did exactly what God told them not to do, as they tried to figure out the prophetic proclamations of the book of Daniel and Revelation before there was time for them to be revealed. I was thinking about that today. I said, Lord, I watched you open up the book of Revelation to me, and the thing you gave me has nothing to do with the historical account of those so-called revelations. I remember talking about the third beast and how the beast governments in the book of Daniel were identified to be Britain and the United States and so forth and so on. You've heard me talk about it. What is it today, my friend, that people do not know where we are, what to do, and how to expect? For 25 years, I've told you that Christ was coming. Oh, well, who are you anyway? There we are. Who are you? What then? Tell you what I am. I'm the prophet that God has given the message to proclaim the second coming of Jesus Christ. Where are you? Well, I'm here every day, every hour, on this broadcast throughout all the nations of the world, doing exactly what has been given unto me to do, to dispense and discharge the message that Jesus is coming. I have declared to you he's coming in your lifetime. Were you wrong about that? No, I'm not. No, he's going to come in this, your lifetime. And again, I declare to you, this is the last time. This is the last time that this message is going to be hurled like this around the world. And why is it the last time? First of all, because the time is there. Second, is because God is going to bring it to an end. This is it. Well, what are you going to do if you're wrong? Well, if I'm wrong, then I'm sure most of you will do like we've always done when we thought somebody was wrong as they set a date. Every time someone set a date, God would use that to stir up Christians and bring some people to the sensibility of the earnestness of the times. Others would mock it, just as many of you are doing today. Here is the scripture verse that rang like fire in my soul today. They will say, where is the promise of his coming? For since the fathers fell asleep, all things continue as they were. How could anybody say that? How could anybody believe that all things are the same as they were even 100 years ago or 50 years ago or even 10 years ago? No, my friend, here is the verse. For this they willingly are ignorant of. You see the ignorance that people have today. Nobody knows. Nobody's supposed to know. And so we aren't going to be concerned about it. It's because you are willingly ignorant. You don't want to know. If you would apply yourself to the truth, if you would open your heart to seeking God, he would give you the revelation of the times. And you would understand, and you would be prepared. This is the last time. Little children, it is the last time. And Antichrist must come. And don't you be disillusioned, my friend. There is a man on this earth now. He is being groomed. He is being prepared. He is being removed from where he is to another place in the spiritual realm. And one of these days, at a marked time, at the right time, he will be revealed. How will he be revealed? You think he's going to step out and say, hey, I'm the Antichrist? Absolutely not. It will be revealed who he is by the mouth of a prophet. That's how God reveals it. So what does God need to do? He has to establish the prophet. He has to establish the messenger. He has to do that. He will do it. He will do it. Then shall there be great tribulation. And immediately after that severe test of time and trial of faith, then will the sign. Where is the sign? What is the sign? The sign is a prophet. Like Jonah was sent to Nineveh, even so will God send a prophet to this generation. He will do it. And how was Jonah sent? He was sent to the cities. He was sent to prophesy destruction. you say, well, it didn't happen. It did happen. His prophecy did not fail. It accomplished to what God intended for it to do at that time. He intended for Nineveh to repent. He gave them the spirit of repentance. He gave them the opportunity to repent, and Nineveh repented. That's why Jesus said the people of Nineveh will rise up in the day of judgment this day and condemn this generation, because they repented at the prophet God sent to Nineveh. They will not repent today. I know that. I know that there is no massive repentance to most people, even when you are confronted with your need of repentance. There are those who do not even seek it, let alone do it. We're not even like Esau, who when he found out that he had lost his birthright, at least he sought a place of repentance. But this generation does no such thing. The Bible says, neither repented they of their sorceries, their drug use, their medical sorcery. My God, one of the biggest financial farces in the world today is this medicine, these doctors, these operations that are changing the very course of the human body. And yet, they repented not of their sorceries, of their fornication, of their theft, stealing from God, taking His glory, taking His place. No, there is no repentance, my friend, upon the face of the earth today. Now, all I can say to you, have you been convicted of sin? Have you been shown you're falling short of the glory of God? Then God Almighty is striving to bring you to a place of repentance. I pray for you today that you will find it before it is ever too late, and get your lamps trimmed and burning. Behold, the bridegroom cometh.

The Proverbs, chapter 17. Better is a dry morsel and quietness therewith than an house full of sacrifices with strife. A wise servant shall have rule over a son that causeth shame, and shall have part of the inheritance among the brethren. The finding pot is for silver, and the furnace for gold, but the Lord trieth the hearts. A wicked doer giveth heed to false lips, and a liar giveth ear to a naughty tongue. Whoso mocketh the poor reproacheth his maker, and he that is glad at calamities shall not be unpunished. Children's children are the crown of old men, and the glory of children are their fathers. Excellent speech becometh not a fool, much less do lying lips a prince. A gift is as a precious stone in the eyes of him that hath it, whithersoever it turneth it prospereth. He that covereth a transgression seeketh love, but he that repeateth a matter separateth very friends. A reproof entereth more into a wise man than an hundred stripes into a fool. An evil man seeketh only rebellion, therefore a cruel messenger shall be sent against him. Let a bear robbed of her whelps meet a man rather than a fool in his folly. Whoso rewardeth evil for good, evil shall not depart from his house. The beginning of strife is as when one letteth out water, therefore leave off contention before it be meddled with. He that justifieth the wicked, and he that condemneth the just, even they both are abomination to the Lord. Wherefore is there a price in the hand of a fool to get wisdom, seeing he hath no heart to it? A friend loveth at all times, and a brother is born for adversity. A man void of understanding striketh hands and becometh surety in the presence of his friend. He loveth transgression that loveth strife, and he that exalteth his gate seeketh destruction. He that hath a froward heart findeth no good, and he that hath a perverse tongue falleth into mischief. He that begetteth a fool doeth it to his sorrow, and the father of a fool hath no joy. A merry heart doeth good like a medicine, but a broken spirit drieth the bones. A wicked man taketh a gift out of the bosom to pervert the ways of judgment. Wisdom is before him that hath understanding, but the eyes of a fool are in the ends of the earth. A foolish son is a grief to his father, and bitterness to her that bare him. Also to punish the just is not good, nor to strike princes for equity. He that hath knowledge spareth his words, and a man of understanding is of an excellent spirit. Even a fool, when he holdeth his peace, is counted wise.

and he that shutteth his lips is esteemed a man of understanding. Chapter 18. Through desire, a man, having separated himself, seeketh and intermeddleth with all wisdom. A fool hath no delight in understanding, but that his heart may discover itself. When the wicked cometh, then cometh also contempt, and with ignominy reproach. The words of a man's mouth are as deep waters, and the wellspring of wisdom as a flowing brook. It is not good to accept the person of the wicked, to overthrow the righteous in judgment. A fool's lips enter into contention, and his mouth calleth for strokes. A fool's mouth is his destruction, and his lips are the snare of his soul. The words of a talebearer are as wounds, and they go down into the innermost parts of the belly. He also that is slothful in his work is brother to him that is a great waster. The name of the Lord is a strong tower. The righteous runneth into it and is safe. The rich man's wealth is his strong city, and as an high wall in his own conceit. Before destruction, the heart of man is haughty, and before honor is humility. He that answereth a matter before he heareth it, it is folly and shame unto him. The spirit of a man will sustain his infirmity, but a wounded spirit who can bear? The heart of the prudent getteth knowledge, and the ear of the wise seeketh knowledge. A man's gift maketh room for him, and bringeth him before great men. He that is first in his own cause seemeth just, but his neighbor cometh and searcheth him. The lot causeth contentions to cease, and parteth between the mighty. A brother offended is harder to be won than a strong city, and their contentions are like the bars of a castle. A man's belly shall be satisfied with the fruit of his mouth, and with the increase of his lips shall he be filled. Death and life are in the power of the tongue, and they that love it shall eat the fruit thereof. Whoso findeth a wife findeth a good thing, and obtaineth favor of the Lord. The poor useth entreaties, but the rich answereth roughly. A man that hath friends must show himself friendly, and there is a friend that sticketh closer than a brother.

0: from Walterboro, South Carolina, the voice of the Last Day Prophet of God to mankind and nations everywhere, proclaiming the kingdom of heaven is at hand.
1: For Moses truly said unto the fathers, a prophet shall the Lord your God raise up unto you of your brethren like unto me. Him shall ye hear in some of the things. No! In all the things. If I didn't write this, you know, if I wrote it, I'd put some. Just like some of you. Yeah, we would have. That's nature. An unregenerated man. Unregenerated. I believe if we had the Anaheim Stadium, I don't know how big that is, but I know that Billy Graham has it. And I believe if we had that meeting in there with this many people, they'd be scattered all over the auditorium. I don't know why people, God has always wanted to say, draw nigh unto me. Draw nigh. And they, the bigger the building, the farther back they go. Uh-huh. And that's the shame. Shall be destroyed from among the people. He that will not hear that prophet shall be destroyed from among the people. Yea, and all the prophets from Samuel and those that followed after, as many as have spoken, have likewise foretold of these days. I told Brother Larry working there, I don't know, I hadn't preached for a while, but I says, you get messages, the Lord don't give you a chance to preach them just then, so you just hold on to a part of them. And you just keep adding them on, and then pretty soon you look around and you got days, I mean hours. I believe the word just builds up within you. Isaiah chapter 48. I don't remember when it happened, but it just happened. The Lord just allowed me to turn to that one night. And I don't want to bring no, like you say, digging up the mustard. You don't want to mess up the wheat. Some of you people that are in South Carolina, there's a wild mustard here. And it's one of those kind of weeds that the only way you can get away from it is to just move off and leave it. You just don't go away. The only thing you can do is just labor. It's kind of like the rest of God. You just labor to get into it. But the last verse of that thing, in that chapter of Isaiah 48, it says, there is no peace, saith the Lord, unto the wicked. My brother David, aren't you supposed to be able to get that? Somebody, why is it that there's no peace? Why is it no peace here on the earth? Because we're part of that wicked generation, the last generation. And God is not going to tolerate any wickedness in the house of God. So Psalmist David, he wrote down something before time to kind of strengthen the people of God in this last day. And I know that some of you sooner or later, sometimes in your life, has prayed this, listened to the Psalms, and 139, I think verse 23 and 24 says, search me, O God, and know my heart. Try me, and know my thoughts. And see if there be any wicked way in me, and lead me in the way everlasting. Search me, O God. Know my heart today. See, sooner or later, some of you, somewhere around you, you have read that scripture. Yes. Is that right? Anybody had never heard that one before? You've heard it. So you said it. And God said, there'll be no priest to you as long as that wickedness is there. I think it's kind of like knowing of what a problem, you got a pain. Once you find out what that pain is, or if a truck ain't running, your car ain't running, you're worried about it. You're worried what's causing this, what's causing that. Then once you find the cause of it, or the reason of it, or the noise of it, then all of a sudden, it don't seem so bad anymore. And I'm not going to get into my storytelling. I'm going to try to get away from my storytelling tonight, because I got a lot of scripture I want. But I know many times in the livestock business, I've done that. Buy the wrong cow, then I had to sell it on Monday after the next week, and whatever it lost, I had to pay for it. The loss was never any problem to me. It was the wondering how much it was. So now we know the wages of sin is death, but the gift of God is eternal life. Now we know. Now that settles that. We ain't worried about the wages of sin no more. I thank God for being pushed a little bit here lately in the spirit realm about things. And then I tell you what, God's good God. He'll press you right back to it. And you can sit and go to sleep and worry. But God, I'm going to tell you again, God's going to clean this house. He's going to clean this house. This is not going to keep going. You define spirit, you're still walking around, talking around, and hindering the working of God. You will not keep doing that. If you felt like you've done it, you better repent of it to make sure, just to get yourself clean. But you're not going to sit there and defy me. I'm not that prophet, all right? But I'm going to tell you, I've heard that prophet, the prophet. The last day prophet, anything you want to call it. If you want to call him Brother Stair, Prophet Stair, or the last day prophet. That's him right over there. That's not me. But I'm telling you, I have heard him say this before. All right? So, you just don't hearken to it. It'd be better for you not to hearken to him than it is to me. Because I'm a little farther down. That makes me a little smaller. But I've seen no difference. God is no respecter of persons. God said, touch not my anointed, and do my prophets no harm. Now just keep on touching around and just kicking around and running your mouth and see what happens to you. Whether it be silent or it be open, it will not stand on these grounds. How do I know? Well, the Bible tells me so. Jesus loves me, this I know. For the Bible tells me so. And then, boy, and then he said some hard sayings. Yes, sir. He said some hard ones. So, we all have a hook in our jaw tonight. And it's going to not let up. No. And I tell you, there's a great big ostrich run past us the other day, and I had one of them hooks. And I made the hook the leg, but I just couldn't hook the leg. I just didn't have nerve enough. And legs look pretty big, you know. So I thought I'd just hook him around the neck. And you know when that thing went around, that big old ostrich, he's running. So when I hooked onto his jaw, his neck, that big body kept going. But as quick as he could get it stopped, he followed that head. Because that head had a hook on it. All right? So I'm telling you tonight, whether you like the way I say it or what I do or what anybody else does, there's a hook in the jaw of the people of God tonight. And you're going to show out one way or another. Now, don't discount everybody's thing to saying. But I'm going to tell you, just by being here soon, you know, years ago, and I hear Brother Sterk say he's going to be 65 pretty soon. That means I'm going to be stepping up a notch too. I'll be 54. But I hear him begin to talk, but I'm right behind him. And Brother Chris and Brother Starr and I, we weren't quite so old when we first met. But I'm going to tell you, in those years, we have learned wisdom. And whether you like what I say to you or not, or say to you sometime, maybe you think I'm just joking or jugging you. You better listen. Because either way, it's getting said. You can just keep kicking against the rule and the rule of thumb. That's just good enough. This is the rule of thumb. You do this, that is wrong. You keep doing it, and you keep working around. You're not following the pattern that God has set before us tonight. There is no peace to the wicked. So I'm going to tell you, search me, O God. No, my heart. See if there be any wicked way. So until that wickedness gets out of the house of God, there'll be no peace here. You can expect none or not. But God is going to cleanse his house. Glory. And God, when he'd always turn up the fiery furnace and put you in it, you're always coming out without the smell of even smoke upon you. Amen. And to remember it no more. Now these days, in the defiance in the house of God, search me, O God. You better start searching. You know, come into the prayer room last Monday night, and I says, man, I was ready just to bore a hole in heaven again. You know, I ain't bashful. So I don't, you know, that's just the way I always been. It just don't get too bad to pray for it. Well, that old sick calf we had out there, I'm going to have to tell a story, all right? I've been hearing Sister Margaret pray for it. She's been getting on me to go out there and see about it, and I'd neglect it. Then I'd go see about it, and I'd neglect it. Finally, I said, boy, I'd like y'all to help me get that thing up this morning. We went out there and stood it up, and that old calf found strength in his legs. And he stood up. I said, look at him. I said, he's going to fall down a little while, but let's just leave him here. I'll come back and check on him. And days went by, and hours went by, and 2 o'clock finally got there. And so let me go check the calf. And I went out there, and Brother Jeremy, bless his heart, he'd been rooting around out there with the bobcat. And I figured Brother Starr must have come by and told him to put that thing out of his misery. I said, oh, Lord, I just got him up this morning. But I looked around. It didn't look like nothing like that had happened. But it's bobcat had been there. I looked around there, and I looked around in the back of the barn, and that little old calf done got up, and after I left him standing there, he took a step of faith. He began to walk. And he walked around there, went around behind the barn there, and I was wondering where I was going to put him when he got up, if he got up, you know. And that little calf went back there behind that bean wagon that's there, the grain wagon, and all I had to do was put 3 bales of hay on one side, a little piece of plywood on the other, and he had him another pen. We stood him up and left him eating. But brother, I want to tell you all about another miserable condition. And maybe, the Lord willing, some of us can get out there next week with that little calf. Could any of you people imagine how it is to be laying down and not be able to scratch where you itch? Huh? Could you think about that? All your misery you think you've got right now. Just suppose that you couldn't move your hands to scratch. You know, if you're ever holding something up with your hands like this and somebody takes a little too long, hurry up, my nose itching. How'd you like to stay there for weeks with your hands up and you couldn't scratch your nose? Can you scratch your nose tonight? Oh, glory, God. Hallelujah. I can scratch my nose. Why, blessed I am. That poor little old cat sitting there, he rubbed the bucket this afternoon. Oh, he's itching. That's a good sign. He's beginning to itch. He's beginning to scratch. His skin is beginning to stretch out. He's beginning to take on flesh. I see the church here today in a lot of misery. They begin to take on the flesh of God. Getting rid of that old carnal man. It's beginning to go away. Yeah, it is. Woo, Lord have mercy. It's going too. I tell you what, when it goes, I just don't know where to go. I could just, anywhere. I think I'll stay in that 48 just for a minute, because I'm going to the book of Exodus. And I'm going to tell you exactly what's wrong with us today. Exactly. The word always, I can read there and heard Moses. Now, I thought Moses might have been in the dining hall down there. The book of Exodus being wrote right out of there. But Moses wasn't no dummy. He preached where the people were. All right, I'm going to read a little bit in verse 48. For my name's sake, verse 9, will I defer mine anger. For my praise will I refrain for thee what I have cut thee off of. Boy, I tell you, God's a good God. I don't care any way you put it. If he puts you in hell, he's still a good God. Because he was good to you. And if you'll hearken to his voice, if you'll listen to him, if you'd have listened, God would have moved for you, where he wouldn't have had to do that to you. Deferred by anger. But he deferred, Brother Robinson, his anger for him, for his name's sake. Glory. But don't that make you feel like a puppet on a string? Boy, all you got to do is just raise your hands and glorify God. I mean, that's all you got to do all the days of your life. I mean, it ain't nothing else. You're just a pawn on a board, and a fish in a pond, or a leaf in a breeze. You ain't nothing more than that. You think a man gets so heady and high-minded, he thinks he's something when he's not. Oh, yeah, you ain't nothing. God can purge you from this place. Oh, this is the Sabbath. He ain't going to do it tonight. The Sabbath never... I'm reading Josephus again this week. When people's mind got totally depraved mind, it made no difference what day. God had fought the battle for the Israel through all the years for the Sabbath. And on their holy days, he would allow nothing to come against them. While they didn't worry about the borders. Man, they might have been standing there watching the enemy all day long. But it's time for the Feast of Tabernacles. They didn't have to worry. They just turned around and walked off. He said, I'm their rearward. My dark come, they didn't have to worry about the chickens getting eat up by no hoot owls or possums, coons getting into it, coyotes. They just turned around and went home, boy, and the Lord took care of them. Amen. Ain't no problem. But you see, as we get a little heady, a little more high-minded, you begin to pick it up and pick it up and pick it up your own life. Instead of laying it down, casting all your cares upon him. It's what you've done most all your life, your old heady, high-minded one. All your most of my success in life. But now as I was strong, a little. Now I was thinking about this week, how weak, how strong I've been. I said, must have been God. Man, my knees been swole up. I couldn't hardly walk here a while back. We butchered that cow. I'm going to tell you, we cut up a cow the other day. And it was such an anointing to get there. Now, Brother Roger didn't cut his finger cutting up the meat. He was sharpening his knife and he was just getting started. Now, he nicked it just a little bit. And Pastor Mike just said a little prayer. And even the one-eyed man cutting with a very sharp knife. And I'm telling you that I'd hit joints with that knife and it'd just go through the joints in such a way that it just cut them off. So look at here. I've been cutting up a lot of beef around here. And I was standing amazed. I said, look here, brother Mike. Look here, brother. That's what I mean. That's the way the Word of God does. The Word of God can go through a joint and cut it off just like it was meat. Just like it was no sinew or no gristle or nothing else in it. That knife can just slip right down through that joint. I've seen them do it in the packing houses. I've seen it done the same kind of piece of meat. If you had the same kind, like a chicken leg, if you was cutting it up, and pretty soon you could get where you could cut the joint on that chicken leg. If that's all you cut all day, you could cut it in such a way if somebody was watching, they would think you was just cutting through a piece of meat. But that's the Word of God. It's been processing back and forth for a long time. It's been cutting up meat like you for a long time. And I'm telling you today, it can cut you in or it can cut you out.
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0: All right, I got to hit the right buttons for this thing to work, man. Oh, well, hey, welcome everybody. This is Amateur Radio Roundtable, and we're coming to you from Carrierville, Tennessee, just outside of Memphis, Tennessee. We want to say hello to all you guys out there that might be listening on International Shortwave on WBCQ on 7490. We'd love to hear from you. Let us know where in the world you are and how you're hearing the station. Again, we're relatively slow, low power, kind of low power, about 50,000 watts, I think, coming to you from Monticello, Maine. Yeah, Monticello, Maine. So let us know, you know, how you're picking up the show, and say hello to us here. Also, just would like to invite you, if you are listening on shortwave and you found us on shortwave, you're listening on Thursday between 5 and 7 p.m. Eastern Time, but our show is really actually, it's live on Tuesdays at 8 o'clock p.m. Central Time, and you can go to W5KUB.com, W5KUB.com, and you can watch the show. 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Shoot us an email. Let us know how you are there. Hey, you know, we got snow down here. It snowed. We got 6 inches of snow. The temperature is 6 degrees right now. But here's a picture of one of the antennas up there at WBCQ. This is probably the largest rotating shortwave antenna in North America right here. And you can see it there. This was built a couple years ago. But anyway, you can see the how it is up there. They usually always have snow up there, too. 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Did I remind anybody here to help us out right now? We need you to subscribe, if you will. 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And let me see if I can help you there. Yeah, there. Hey, you should be able to see that. I'm pointing you in a general direction there where you can hit that subscribe button down there. Hit the subscribe button, the like button, and the notify button. That'll let you know when we come on with something new there during the week. All right. Couple things going on tonight. Man, first of all, winter storm across the U.S. We'll talk a little about that in a few minutes. But we've got a great guest on tonight. We've got Gary McKeaton, AB8A, with us with hamsci.org. And he's going to talk about ham radio and the eclipse and how all that plays together and what we can do as hams to help collect data. Make things better, or at least understand them there. Hey, I've got a video, the last half of the show, I've got a video I did on the spectrum analyzer tonight that's going to show different types of coax. And we measure the leakage through the shield of each of the different types. And the reason I'm doing that is because I need some connector jumpers to go between the duplexer and the radios of the GMRS repeater that I'm building for some people. So one of the best non-leaky cables there, and it's going to be interesting to see how that turns out. I think you'll enjoy that. And then we talked about this T last week, you know, on the duplexer. We talked about this T and how it's placed. And, in a duplexer, they've got this T. If you look right there, you see how that T is turned there in the center? it just doesn't look right, does it? But that's the way Motorola says that T needs to be to go in there. And we were all wondering, does it really make a difference? Well, I can tell you, it does make a difference. We'll talk about it in a minute. It does make a difference, and I can tell you by about how much as measured on the spectrum analyzer and also why it makes a difference. I get it all figured out. Yeah, I got it all figured out. Okay, hey, let's go around the room here real quick and say hello to everybody. First of all, let's jump in here. Well, Glenn's up there first, it looks like. Glenn, how you doing down there in Mississippi, man?
1: Well, you got more snow than us. We only got like 4, 4.5 inches thereabouts. Power hasn't blinked yet, but you get all those warnings and whatnot from the gas company and the power company saying, please, you know, cut back or else. And I've gotten a couple of those today and tonight. But so far, I still have power. But if I vanish, you know what they did to me. We're getting there. I got a piece of interesting news this week. Heard from the folks at Dayton. Now, I am doing a forum at Orlando on Friday at 2:15. But Dayton contacted me this week, and I will also be doing a forum at Dayton this year. I don't have a date or a time yet, but so we're going to be doing the new Arduino forum or microcontroller forum, actually, there at Dayton this year. So we're going to be putting that together. But outside of that, we're just trying to stay warm and, you know, keep rolling.
0: Well, all right, man. Hey, I'm glad you heard from them, and I'm glad you're doing a forum up there. We actually did a forum up there a couple years, and we attended for 39 straight years, and finally just decided not to make that 1,000-mile round trip again. And it was a lot of work for us to do our webcast and everything, so we're not going to go back again this year, but you're going to go, and you'll represent us, I'm sure.
1: Yeah, I'll have to fire up the camera and get some shots.
0: You're
1: going to get Mark to do a live thing for you like he did last year?
0: Yeah, you'll have to do it. And I don't even know if we'll do a remote live deal or not. I think we might just, you know, I may just sleep late that day. I don't know.
1: Well, then I'll just, you know, walk around with a camera.
0: All right, that's good. All right. Let's go to, let's check in with Jim there. Jim, glad to see you tonight. Glad you made it. We know you're having your medical treatments there, and, you know, it makes you sleep. And, man, I didn't think you'd be with us tonight, but you're looking pretty good, Jim. How you doing?
2: Doing okay. Glad to be here. And I'm taking 25 different pills a day.
0: Oh, wow.
2: But the most important pill I take is to come in here and get on the air or be with my friends like here. So that takes my mind away from that. Sorry about that. Gary's going to talk to us in a few minutes about some interesting stuff. So
0: yeah,
2: I'm looking forward to that. And it gets me rejuvenated. I feel better. Now, there's a limit to how long I can participate, but ham radio for me has been a blessing. It really has, because I have to stay isolated because of the chemotherapy, but because my white count is very low. But I can get on the air and talk to my friends, so it's a really neat thing.
0: When you're doing something you feel good about and you like it, it helps you. So we're so glad you have this as a hobby, and we're glad you're with us here.
2: I bring it up during the times I'm getting the chemo, and I made a comment to somebody today, because you have to sit in a recliner for an hour or two as I've got ports in my arm going to my heart, but that's not the important thing. Is I'll mention ham radio, and about half the time they look at me like, what does that mean? And I can say, well, I mean amateur radio. They still haven't got a clue.
0: Well, look, hey, if you happen to fall asleep tonight, no problem. It'll be okay. Gary probably doesn't realize this, but Glenn fell asleep on a show one night, and we were about to call 911. We couldn't wake him up, and he was remote there. But, hey, if you need to take a nap, you go ahead and take a nap, man. You know, it's okay. It's okay with us. All right.
2: All right. Thank you very much.
0: Yeah. Hey, Brett, what's happening up in, where are you? You up in Montana somewhere?
3: We're in Wyoming.
0: Wyoming. Well, you know what? I mix up Montana and Wyoming all the time. I don't know why I do that. I don't know why.
3: Yeah, I'm about an hour south of where Katie and Dwayne Allen live. And well, we had temperatures between minus 20 and minus 25 last night. Wind chills of minus 50. And we were just trying to stay warm. Most of our equipment stayed up. I had one thing I had to fix. I just had to give it some extra juice so it could eat itself. We're just trying to survive. I had one set of frozen pipes to unfreeze, and I took the heat gun out of the shack and went and did that. So we're doing okay. It's in a polar vortex. It's starting to be a regular event now.
0: Yeah. Okay. Man, it was 5 degrees Fahrenheit. I don't know what the chill was here. It was probably below zero, but nothing like what you guys got up there. Oh, man. Woo. Oh. Oh, man. That's terrible.
3: Yeah, but on the other hand, that's in Tennessee, that's pretty impressive. That's pretty cold.
0: Well, let me say this. I'll talk about this for 30 seconds. When I was in the Air Force, I went to a Arctic survival school. They put me in an Arctic survival school for 2 weeks. And I think the chill factor was probably minus 20, minus 25. And they dumped us out in this place, and we had some parachutes, and we set up a parachute under a tree limb for our tent. And unfortunately, we picked a dead limb, and it fell in on us a little later. I spent 2 days in a hole dug in the ground, but you know, I was young then. I was in my 20s, and I don't feel like I don't remember ever getting cold, man. And it was like 20 below. I don't remember getting cold. Now I get cold all the time, man.
3: So well, we go out when I go out in this weather, I'm wearing thermal underwear and then a tracksuit on top of that, and then ski bibs on top of that, and then a parka on top of that. And now I don't get cold.
0: Yeah,
3: a little hard to move sometimes, but you can stay warm.
0: Well, that was kind of the way I was dressed out there for 2 weeks, and it was interesting. I kind of enjoyed it. My 10th day, I had this terrible nosebleed. It wouldn't ever stop, you know, and they took me to an army doctor, and he said, "What are they doing to you guys out there?" And he said, I can send you home, man. I said, "No, don't send me home. I only have 4 more days left, and you know, if you send me home, I'll have to go through this again." So that's my story, and I'm sticking to it, man. All right. Hey, let's jump over to Gary McKeaton, AB8A. And Gary, how you doing tonight, man?
4: Good evening, everyone. Glad to be with you. Glad to be part of the show. Doing fine. I'm in Northeast Ohio, and a little bit east of Cleveland, in what's known as the Snow Belt. But we've got maybe about a half inch of snow so far in 2024. So we're actually doing pretty well.
0: Yeah, the snow that came through here looked like it just went under you guys this past couple of days here. Woo. But you guys get a lot worse than we do up here. Hey, there was a comment in the chat room about your call. It looked like ABBA, ABBA, and they wanted to know if you were a fan of ABBA.
4: No, actually, it's Alpha, Foxtrot 8 Alpha.
0: Did I get that wrong? Did I screw that up? Man. Yeah. I think I messed that up. Why did I do that?
4: Well, now you know why I usually operate CW. It's a CW
0: man.
4: Call sign.
0: So. Oh, I am so sorry. Oh, man. That's embarrassing. Oh, well. Whew, I've done a lot of other worse things, I guess. So, anyway, hey. Let's jump right into what you're here for tonight, Gary, and why don't you give us a little background about what you're going to talk about, and you know, what it's going to do for us, and give us a little background about yourself if you want to. You've been a ham for a long time?
4: Sure have. It's been since 1977 when I got my novice ticket. Like a lot of people in that era, I was a freshman in high school, got my novice ticket and went up through general, advanced, and so on and so forth. Got my extra late in 1978, And that's when I got this call sign. It was randomly assigned by the FCC. So I've been continuously active ever since then. Not a well-known contest or a DX or anything like that. Just somebody like to plow the bands and have a few rag chews and make some contest QSOs now and then. Career-wise, amateur radio led me to a degree in electrical engineering from Case Western Reserve here in Cleveland. And then I spent 34 years working as an engineer, working for the world's largest manufacturer of arc welding equipment. And was very fortunate 6 years ago to take early retirement. So now I can call myself a full-time ham and do this sort of thing.
0: Well, that's cool. I think my ham radio at age 16, 60 years ago, actually helped me determine my career, you know, as it developed. So, yeah, a lot of people, that happens to a lot of people. Ham radio is responsible for how you turn out.
1: Yeah, that definitely did it for me. I got mine at 15.
0: Yeah. So, you know.
3: I did that as well. I got involved. I got my novice ticket as a result of being in the Boy Scouts and learning Morse code. And then I went to Case as well. And I'm glad to see that they're still doing ham size stuff there. I recently visited their station at the top of the Glennon building on campus. And they're doing a lot there still with ham radio.
4: Well, that's great, Brett. Glad to hear that.
0: Yeah, I guess once you're a geek, you're always a geek, though, right? I guess we're geeks, maybe. Something like that. I don't know. Well, hey, tell us about Ham SCI. And I've got your website pulled up here. Let's tell everybody about your website here. And let's see. Well, I thought I had it pulled up here. I'm sure I got it pulled up. Yeah, there it is. And so people can go to it maybe while you're talking there if you want to. But this is your website there at hamsci.org. And this is actually focused again on the eclipse here. So go ahead, Gary, just pick it up, and I'll quit interrupting, and tell us all about it. I'm sure questions will come.
4: No problem, Tom. Can I share my screen? I've got a little presentation with some nice graphics I think people appreciate. Okay, let me hit the share screen button.
0: Yeah,
4: best here.
0: Oh, boy. What in the world did I just do? Let me see some security. I need to go to security, share screen. There we go. That should allow you now to share your screen.
4: Okay, how's that looking?
0: Pretty good, and I can resize it here to make it fit better. So just let me resize it here, and we'll get you going here. I got to hit the right button. There we go. And there we go. And I'll move you guys off the screen here a little bit. I was hoping that I can't get you all the way off the screen.
4: Does that help?
0: Yeah, I've got one little, let me see if this does it. Well, that'll help, I guess. There we go. I got it out of the way. We're seeing everything now.
4: All right, great. Well, let me talk about tonight's talk. What I want to bring up a little bit is what we call the HAMSCI Festivals of Eclipse Ionospheric Science. And what we're doing is basically we're recruiting ham radio operators to participate in events on eclipse day. But not just eclipse day, there's things people can be doing 24/7, 365 days a year. I'll also talk a little bit about the history of HAMSCI, our background, and why we're doing that. So let's get into it. So HAMSCI is what we call a collective. It's not a company, it's not a nonprofit, it's not even a club. We're a loosely knit, yet reasonably well-organized group of radio and space physics enthusiasts. Some, or actually most of us, are volunteers. Some are professionals. You know, they're researchers, university professors, and the like. So it's quite an interesting menagerie of people that are interested in radio and science. HAMSCI has a couple different objectives. Number one is advancing scientific research and understanding through ham radioactivities. You know, a lot of research is going on in the world in thousands or millions of different subjects, but not that many of them involve what we call citizen scientists. The average person from the average walk of life can join in and do stuff with HAMSCI, and that's the crux of citizen science. Part of what we do is also encourage the development of new technologies to support our research and things that we want to accomplish. But it's a two-way street. It's not just hams giving to the research community so that we can all learn things, but it's also the research community coming back to hams and teaching us and give us opportunities to learn about things like propagation, the ionosphere, and space physics. So what we primarily want to talk about are the solar eclipses, especially the total eclipse that's coming up on April 8th, 2024, that's going to be transiting across North America. You know, eclipses have been around, you know, they're part of space, right? They've been around forever. And humankind's always been fascinated by eclipses. But, you know, years ago, thousands of years ago, there was a lot of fear and ignorance that led to a lot of very, what we today think are pretty crazy theories about why eclipses came about. I mean, if you go way back, and if you can imagine if you're one of the ancients, you know, maybe in ancient China, back in BC or something like that, and you're sitting there one day and all of a sudden the sun starts to go away. This big black blob's coming across the sun and it looks like the sun's going away. And as people do, they want to explain things. Even if they don't really know what's happening, they try to explain them. Well, they use the fables and stories of their time to try and explain it. And one of their popular theories was that there was a dragon running across the sky trying to chase the sun. And occasionally that dragon would catch it and eat it. And we would have to wait for the sun to regenerate. Sounds kind of strange. But that's not just the Chinese. A lot of ancient peoples had similar stories where they were dragons or wolves and that sort of thing. But we know a little bit better than that nowadays. But even if you go back a few centuries before the scientific method was invented and whatnot, ancient rulers and people in power depended on astrologers to predict things like eclipses. Now, the astrologers weren't that good at what they did, but they took a lot of risk. Apparently, the story is if you were, an ancient king and your astrologer predicted an eclipse and you missed, unfortunately, the penalty sometimes could be death. So it was a high stakes game for those guys. But luckily, in modern times today, of course, we can predict when eclipses are going to occur. They're very accurate. We don't have to worry about anybody losing their life. But the nice thing is, these accurate predictions allow us to plan studies of eclipse-related activities and stuff years in advance. And that's what we've done for last year and this year. Of course, we had what's called an annular eclipse last October, and all the activities I'm talking about today took place in October. But really, they were kind of a test bed and a dry run for what we call the big event, the total eclipse that's coming along in April. It's a big event because eclipses don't happen very often. The next time the continental United States are going to be able to view a total eclipse will be out into the 2040s, well over 20 years from now. So that's why we want to get as prepared as we can to study them now and do our best. So eclipses, there's a lot of information you can go out and find on the web to understand what's going on, but basically it's pretty simple. The moon gets between the sun and certain parts of the earth and casts its shadow. That's really all there is to it. It's the moon's blocking the sun and we're getting a shadow. Now the interesting thing is, you know, it depends on the position of the moon relative to the earth and the sun as how much of a shadow it casts. Last fall, the moon was pretty far away from the earth. Of course, because the moon's orbit around the earth is not circular, it's more egg-shaped. The moon was far away, so it casts an incomplete shadow. That's why we had an annular eclipse, or sometimes it's called a ring of fire eclipse. In April, the moon's going to be much closer to the earth, so it's going to create a total eclipse. And that's what people are most excited about and cranked up about. There's going to be millions of people on the road trying to follow that eclipse and be directly in the path of totality. So from HAMSCI's perspective, what are we doing with the eclipses? Well, as I said, there was one last October, and I'll talk about some of the observations that we've been able to make based on what happened in October. But we're really here tonight to encourage everyone to join us for the 2024 eclipse. And I'll talk about some of the events and what they'll be all about. So one of the things that we spend a lot of time in HAMSCI studying and talking about is the ionosphere. And I think most hams are aware of what the ionosphere does and how it helps long-distance communications occur. Signals leave an antenna on Earth. They head up toward maybe 80 or 100 or 200 kilometers above our heads. They get refracted back to the Earth at some distance, and that enables DX communications. The thing that we have to realize and is the ionosphere is constantly changing. As points in the Earth change from night to day and then change back to night, the ionosphere has these layers, and these layers form up and they dissolve on a daily basis. And this is kind of a nice view of how at night we typically see two layers in the ionosphere, and during the day those two layers split into four and that sort of thing. So this transition from day to night, which we find particularly interesting, because that's what an eclipse is going to simulate, and I'll talk about that in detail. So, you know, before an eclipse goes overhead, the average day, you'll pick somebody, say, in Texas in April, it's going to be daytime, and propagation, the ionosphere is going to act pretty much, hopefully, like any other day. But as the eclipse passes overhead, you know, we're going to, as humans, we're going to be looking around on the ground, we're going to see it get dark. Apparently, the birds and a lot of other animals will get confused. They'll think it's nighttime. They'll start chirping and making noise and that sort of thing. But what really happens from an ionospheric point of view, when that moon gets between the sun and the Earth, the moon is blocking the solar radiation from reaching the ionosphere. And that's briefly going to cause the ionosphere to act and react as if it were night. So what we would expect is the ionosphere's reaction to be similar to the normal 24-hour day-night cycle, right? Because you go day-night, day-night. But there's a few differences on eclipse day which are important. The eclipse, so-called, you know, short-term nighttime is a much shorter duration than normal nighttime. You know, the totality of the eclipse, especially in some locations like here in Cleveland, is going to only last 4 minutes. It's a very, very quick transition. The nighttime area is very localized. There's a narrow eclipse path, and it's caused by something, the moon, which is really traveling at supersonic speed. So it's quite different than the normal rotation of the Earth. The other thing is eclipses occur over spots, and eclipse motion is quite different than the normal motion of the sun. We all know the sun rises in the east and sets in the west. Eclipses can go in that same direction. They can go in the opposite direction, perpendicular, so on and so forth. So it allows us to set up experiments in different parts of the country and get total different readings and impacts from the eclipse. The thing that the physics and the science folks like to call this is kind of a controlled experiment, because we know it's going to happen ahead of time. We think it's going to happen so quickly, chances are good that we won't be affected by a solar flare or coronal mass ejection or some other thing that the sun may spew off. Because it's so active in cycle 25. So we've got a nice short window. We hope to get some nice clean data and some observations, and then from there be able to work on some theories. So what we're asking hams to participate in all these events, and we're calling these events, as Tom showed at the beginning on our website, the HAMSCI Festivals of Eclipse Ionospheric Science. Now, I've talked about the path of the eclipse, so let me show this little video here. I'll show this a couple of times, and you'll see the eclipse start over here in the Pacific Ocean and then move across the continental United States. So here goes. And there it goes off the coast of Maine and actually through the Maritimes in Canada. So I'm going to show this again, and notice how wide the path is. It's a pretty, this dark area is going to cover a significant portion of a number of different states. And I'm going to stop it right there. The reason is these calculations, this light and dark

quite a while, but I do want to highlight a couple of them. There's a couple of operating events on the air. There's a couple of hardware-oriented activities for the people that like to build things and poke around in software, and some folks that just like to monitor and listen. We've got some events for them, too. We've also got some more scientific nature going on. So anyhow, the first thing I'd like to talk about is the Solar Eclipse QSO Party. For those that are involved with contesting, they'll be familiar that a QSO party is simply a specific time that's set aside where basically a lot of people get on the air and make quick contacts. For the HAMSI SEQP, we're asking people to get on the air for a 10-hour period, as much of that 10 hours they can get on, whether it's a short time or the full 10 hours, and basically make short QSOs exchanging signal reports and grid squares. Pretty straightforward. You enter that stuff in a log. At the end of the contest, when you're done, send the log into us. What I like to call this, I say it's ham radio's version of a cocktail party, except our cocktail party is held in a really, really big room, potentially the entire Earth, where our radio signals are bouncing around. We're not particular about which modes people use. If you're a CW, a sideband, or an FT4, FT8 op, all those kinds of QSOs are welcome during the QSO party. And we've had some of the software developers, such as the N1MM group, straighten up their software and so they can directly support the SEQP for logging and then log submission purposes. The nice thing about this whole thing, the logs and the spot data, you know, from the CW skimmers and other spotting networks, will contribute directly to the scientific research in the ionosphere. And if you're curious, this isn't the first time we've done this. It was first done in 2017, and if you want to learn a little bit more about what happened back then, you can go to our hamsci.org website. There's a search function, search on 2017 eclipse, and you can see some of the rather interesting results from that year. So, of course, our website has a full set of rules for the QSO party and FAQs and all that sort of stuff, so no need to go into those details here. The other kind of unusual event is something that we cooked up. It's a contest for one-way signals. Some of your viewers and listeners may be familiar with a mode called Whisper, the weak signal propagation reporter, or it's a much improved kind of cousin. It's called FST4W. These are modes that are commonly used for propagation studies. Whisper transmitters will send out a 2-minute long call, and they'll pause for 2 minutes and then repeat. But the cool thing about that is, yeah, I may be sending out a whisper signal, but there may be 25 or 30 other stations who are receiving my whisper signal and sending a reception report off to a standard database called WhisperNet, and it's recording all those reception reports. So if you think of a few hundred people around the U.S. transmitting every 2 minutes, and for each one of those people, there could be 5, 10, 20, maybe 50 receiving stations all spread across the U.S. or really the whole world. And all that data flowing into a data points. At the end of a 10-hour contest, we can literally have millions of data points generated by all this activity. So Whisper is something fun to look into. It's not a real complicated thing to get into. The photo on my screen is a Raspberry Pi and a little what's called a Pi hat. It came from Tapper, the Tucson Amateur Packet Radio Organization, and this thing is pretty easy to build, put together. You don't need much of a power supply to run it. It's a 200 milliwatt transmitter and a pretty simple antenna. Whisper can also be run if you're on a regular transceiver. It's one of the so-called sound card modes. It's part of the WSJT software suite, and there's places you can learn quite a bit more about Whisper. Whisper.live or whisperdemon.org. And this whole contest, this activity has been, we've named it the Gladstone Signal Spotting Challenge. And again, we've got a full set of rules. And actually, the results from October of 2023 are now up on the HAMSI website and under the results tab. So you can see how folks did. And I think at the time last year we counted there were about 700 spots or reception reports recorded by the 68 participants. So there's a really nice multiplicative effect there. I mentioned some hardware projects. I mean, who wouldn't want to have their own personal space weather station, right?
And Hamsai has developed a thing called a grape.

0: personal space weather station. And the reason it's called a grape, because they work best in bunches. We've got probably 40 or 50 of these grape receivers deployed across the U.S. And what these receivers do is they sit and listen to a single frequency day in and day out. They never get tired. What they're listening to, most of them, are WWV, the standard frequency and time station out in Colorado. The reason they're doing that is because they're watching for something called Doppler shift. Now, I'm not going to try to go into all the details here. It would take quite a bit of time to explain the whole thing. But basically, in a simplest sense, WWV is transmitting a very accurate signal on 10.0000 megahertz, for instance. But that signal goes up, refracts off the ionosphere, and comes back down to receiver here, where Brett and I went to school at Case Western Reserve University. But what happens is this traversing this path causes a slight shift in the frequency. And what happens is the ionosphere, as I talked about those layers forming and changing from day to night, the ionosphere starts going up and down. So the apparent received frequency changes. And I'll show you some graphs a little bit later on that we can actually tell how much the ionosphere is moving or wiggling around up there based on our frequency measurements due to these grape receivers. So go to hamsci.org/grape. Learn all about the current version of the grape, the newest version of the grape. There's bills of materials, how to build your own grape, how to get the software, and how to run the whole thing, all on the HAMSci site. This event is a little more scientific in nature, but we've got around 20 or 25 people we think will be participating. Simply put, we know that if a signal is transmitted, say, from Texas on 40-meter sideband to Oklahoma, many times the signal will take what's called a single hop, and it'll take a certain amount of time to get from Texas to Oklahoma. But sometimes signals split, and they would take what are called two hops, hop number one and then hop number two, if you can follow my cursor. And what happens is that second signal that took two hops arrives a little bit later in Oklahoma. And the time difference between those arrivals, the time difference of arrival, if you're really sharp about this stuff, as Steve Serwin is the guy who came up with this experiment, they can go back and start doing some calculations so far as what's happening to the layer height, how the ionosphere is moving. Now, it's hard to do this on a daily basis because the ionosphere moves rather slowly most of the time. But during an eclipse, as I said earlier, with the moon moving at supersonic speeds, in just a few hours, Steve and his buddies that are running this experiment can actually get quite a bit of data on one hop versus two hop and go back and come back with some interesting theories about how the ionosphere is reacting. So I talked about a couple of our events, and one of the things I want to emphasize is, you know, our festivals is fun. We expect, we hope people will get on the air and enjoy themselves in any of these different activities. But, I mean, a reasonable question is, what's in it for HAMS? And there should be some benefit, right? And what we hope will come out of this thing, what will come out of scientific research, is basically an improved understanding of high-frequency propagation. You know, why do signals go from one part of the Earth to another? And that sort of thing. We hope to improve the models of the ionosphere. There's some very smart people out there who've developed mathematical models of the ionosphere. You can plug in the date, the time, where two stations are located, the solar flux numbers, and you'll get back a number, say 50. And that means you've got a 50% chance of making a QSO between those two points that you plugged in. We'd like to up those odds, improve those models so that you can go to one of these propagation forecasts and say you want to work a de-expedition in the Pacific Islands somewhere. Okay, maybe this someday the software on the website will be able to tell you that, hey, you've got an 80% chance of doing it on 20 meters if you do it between 10 a.m. and noon, and that way you can target your operating. So there's a lot going on there. But one thing I think is also a fair question is, you know, what did we learn from the October eclipse? That was just a few months ago, but there are some things we can talk about. And what we're going to talk about are what we call observations, things that HAMS and people in HAMSci and others observed during the eclipse. What we really can't talk about yet are what do we call findings. You know, people, some of these things I'm going to show you are kind of interesting things we saw in the data. but we can't explain exactly why they happened yet. That'll happen. It'll happen eventually. But the scientific process of developing theories, testing theories, doing what's called peer review, where you work with other scientists and other experts and you question one another and then present your findings and go back and forth, that sometimes takes years. So we probably won't be releasing any findings for a couple of years, but we can sure talk about some observations. So let's take a look. I talked about the grape receiver earlier. So this is a plot of some newly developed software that plots what we call this Doppler shift. This is how we measure the frequency movement of WWV. And you can see here at nighttime, because this is 02, 04, 06 UTC, at this particular station near Scranton, PA, the frequency was relatively stable. There's a little burbled here that tells us the ionosphere was probably bouncing around. There may have been something that came off the sun. It's hard to say. But this little structure here, these series of bumps, we pretty much see this at dawn every day of the year. And not only at this station, but all the grape stations tend to see what we call a dawn chorus, or these dawn effects. So that's, we haven't explained why that happens yet, but we do notice them. But what excited us on this particular day during last October's eclipse is the shape here is very similar, not identical, but similar. And that's, as I was saying earlier, that's kind of what we expected, because we're going from day to night to day again during an eclipse, just as happens in the normal daylight cycle. So when we see this kind of thing, it helps us validate that we think our equipment is working correctly. But now the work really begins trying to explain all this stuff. I mentioned that we've got some receiving experiments. Here's one where a station near Sacramento, California, was listening to a broadcast station, KKXA, in Snohomish, Washington. And this was the day before the eclipse. This is what we would call a control day. And you can see during this period, which is like 1800 to, 22 or 2400 UTC, just part of the day, the broadcast signal went down in strength consistently, which is what you'd expect. You know, we mostly hear long-distance AM stations at night, right? As the sun comes up, they tend to get weaker and weaker. So this was a pretty normal result. What we saw here on the eclipse day, we pretty much saw the same thing. We saw a decline, but here, when the eclipse went overhead, quite a bit different. Look at the enhancement in the reception due to the eclipse. So from an AM or medium wave DX's perspective, their signal was in the daytime going down, but when the eclipse passed over and it got dark, it was more like nighttime conditions. We got a bump in our signal. And then after the eclipse left, it went down very rapidly. So you don't have to be a ham. You don't have to have a ham radio license to participate in HamSci. There's certainly things you can do, even as a listener, to contribute to the studies. The last one I'll go over is some reception reports using the FST4W propagation mode. On the left is a graph of received noise signals from the stations on California's west coast, Point Reyes National Seashore, the old maritime stations, KFS and KPH. And this black arrow here represents the eclipse time. Look at the increase in noise level during the eclipse. Again, it's kind of a reception enhancement, if you will, that was similar to what we saw in the medium wave band. On the right, this was another station where the station was looking at signal levels on received FST4W transmissions, and they were going down, down, down that day, and then the eclipse occurred, and you got quite a good bump. So again, these are observations, things that people are seeing. They're sending in their data, we're collecting it, and we're going to let the scientists and the PhD candidates and the master's students and universities chew on this stuff and try to explain it in the future. So, you know, to kind of sum up a little bit, what we're hoping for is participation. Participation is key. The more hams that can get on the air and listen, the more hams that can transmit and operate during these QSO parties, the better. If this sort of thing interests you, or you just want to read a little bit more about it, you can go to hamsci.org/eclipse. We've got, then when you get to our HAB site, we've got a large Google group, over 1,000 members, and we've got some really sharp people there. We've got some people who've just joined and are still learning and asking questions, and we're hoping we're answering for them. But if you want, you can pre-register for some of these events. That gives us an idea of who's going to operate and from where. Please operate one of our events, join the TDOA, and do some monitoring, build a great receiver, there's lots of stuff to do. So the last couple of things I want to mention is that just to prove that we're not, I'm just not blowing smoke out here, a lot of these scientific research papers have been published on very prestigious, by very prestigious organizations, presented at workshops, websites, and we've had a couple of people earn their doctorate degrees using the information from HAMSCI's research. So organizations like the American Geophysical Union, IEEE, the electronics and engineers folks, have published our works, and you've also seen things in CQ, QEX, QST, and you'll be seeing more in those publications very, very soon before the April eclipse. Lastly, I do want to acknowledge, as I said, HAMSCI is not a corporation. We're not a company. We don't sell anything. We don't raise any money. But we do have requirements for funding, and we are very generously funded by the National Science Foundation, NASA, and Amateur Radio Digital Communication. So I want to say thank you on behalf of all of HAMSCI to the U.S. taxpayers and to these other organizations for supporting us. Also, there's a lot of open source software and other types of things we make use of, and that's all very, very valuable. So that's good. So I will turn off the screen share, and we'll see if we got some questions out there.
1: All right. Well, yeah, there was one question. Is this presentation available for anyone that maybe would like to see it later, download it or anything?
0: That's a good point. We put this together for this purpose, for podcasts and clubs and that sort of thing. And let me think about that. We're trying to build a club activities page, and that may be the place to put it. Because after a club's had a meeting or something like that, they can go there. So let me give that a little bit more thought.
1: Okay, just let us know, and we can make an announcement here. Also, someone was hoping that you would be doing a forum at Dayton on this, but I do see that you're going to be doing a forum at Hamcation in Orlando on this on Friday.
0: It sounds like I'm going to be right behind Glenn. I heard you say, Glenn,
2: you're going to be ahead of
0: 15. Yeah, I'm going to be at 1 o'clock.
2: Yeah,
0: and we will be at Dayton as well. We usually have a booth, and we have a number of different forums on different subjects at Dayton, for sure.
2: Yeah, I may have to slip over into there before I do mine.
1: All
0: right. You're welcome.
1: All right, any other questions in the chat room here? This eclipse on the 8th or the 6th of April? I forget.
0: The 8th.
1: The 8th. It's going to come right through near here, southeast Arkansas, across through Little Rock, and up through northeast Arkansas. That's only 2 hours for me, and we're thinking about driving over there. The problem I'm worried about is all the people that are going to go there. Brett can tell us that in his state, the population doubled during his last eclipse, and I hear that gas stations run out of gas, fast food places run out of food, and the interstates are so clogged up you can't travel. Do you know anything about that?
0: I heard the same reports. I know in Cleveland area, most of the schools are staying closed for that day because they figure the school buses and parents won't be able to get their kids to and from. So there's one subset of the population that's pretty happy about the eclipse, too.
1: Yeah, Brett, do you have anything to add to that? Was it pure mayhem?
3: Oh yeah, we took the back roads because the interstates were gridlocked. This time we're not going to get totality, but I wonder if we're going to get the equivalent of gray line propagation when the eclipse comes nearby but not overhead.
0: You probably will, because again the sun is illuminating the top of the ionosphere, and the scale of that is so much larger than what we as humans think about on Earth, that the impact will be very, very broad, much, much broader than the path of totality by far.
1: Yeah, Bill in the chat room says, go to the eclipse zone 2 days prior and stay for a couple of days. You know, I checked on hotels in Arkansas. I mean, we're talking, this thing's going to be in April. I checked 3 months ago. Every hotel in Arkansas is booked, and they want $400 a night. Man, you just can't even get a hotel. Oh, man.
3: Yeah,
1: so,
3: that's crazy.
1: I don't know. I mean, it would be an easy, if the interstate wasn't clogged up, it would be an easy drive for me, you know, 2 hours over, you know, leave at 8 o'clock in the morning, watch the eclipse at noon, drive back home. I could be home at 5 o'clock. But boy, if the interstate's not usable, that might be difficult.
4: I have a couple of questions.
1: Yeah, go ahead.
4: Yeah, Gary, it's really interesting. And by the way, I was not familiar with a call sign that you gave, KE6EE. I'm in the Sacramento area. He's about less than 10 miles away to this, looked on a map, to the south. On what bands should we be monitoring during the eclipse? It's not going to affect 6 meters, I guess. I don't know. So is 6 meters affected? How about 40 during the daytime, that kind of thing? What goes on in the various bands in terms of affecting F1 and F2, et cetera?
0: Well, the two comments to that. One is we would like people to operate their favorite bands and frequencies. So the events we've set up, like the QSO party, is on 6 through 160 meters. Because you know, if you try to narrow things down and direct people in certain, well, I don't have an antenna for this, I don't have an whatever. So get on and whatever your favorite bands are. And to your point, we may not expect things to happen on 6 meters, but what if they do? So it would be better to have some people on 6 and turn in their results, make some QSOs and that sort of thing. And we might learn something unexpected. We don't want to close our minds to the possibilities, I guess.
4: One more question, Tom, if there's time. What are the superstitions that the public has about an eclipse today? Because looking behind your head where it goes to totality, it's for some folks, is it a scary thing, or what? What's the reaction some people have if they're in an area where there is totality? What happens?
0: That's a good point. I mean, I'm more of a definitely an engineer, not a sociologist and stuff, but I can imagine there's parts of the world where people are maybe, I guess you would say, less educated, that haven't had the same opportunities to hear about these events beforehand. And it probably could be a little scary for them. On the other hand, I've seen group photos from in every continent of people out looking with sunglasses, you know, with eclipse glasses up at the eclipse. So if they're that well prepared, I hope that there's somebody there explaining to them what's going on.
4: Thanks. Thanks, Gary. It should be lots of fun. I'm looking forward to it, and I'll see if I can make contact with my neighbor who's was part of your presentation.
0: Ah, great. Great.
4: Yes.
1: All right. Any other questions in the chat room there? Let's see. Yeah, I think, you know, a lot of people are concerned about it. They'd love to go see it, but I think it's going to be difficult getting in and out, to tell you the truth. So I don't know. Oh, man. I'd love to go see it. We had one a few years ago that went through Nashville, and it was the same day as the Huntsville Hamfest ended. And I was going to drive from Huntsville up to Nashville and check it out. But again, we started hearing all the information about, you know, roads not being used and everything. We decided to watch it, so we just stayed in Huntsville and saw from the side. We saw more of a partial eclipse instead of a full eclipse. But I've never experienced a full eclipse. I'd like to do it. The one in Arkansas is going to be close. In fact, I don't have to go 2 hours to get to the very center because, you know, I guess the 100% blackout part has some width to it, doesn't it, Gary?
0: Yes.
1: I mean, I don't know how much. Is it 50 miles, 75 miles maybe?
0: I guess my suggestion, there's a fantastic website called GreatAmericanEclipse.com,
1: yeah.
0: I think.
1: Yeah.
0: And that's where I got one of my pictures from earlier. But they've got a tremendous amount of information, and I'd rather send people there and get the facts straight and hear my interpretation.
1: I've looked at that site, and of course it shows the solid black line and it shows the gray on the sides. As you get closer to the sides, you get less of an eclipse. So I think I wouldn't even have to go 2 hours to actually see, you know, experience a a full eclipse. So I'm going to really look into that, and you know, hopefully I'll be going.
2: Well, what you need to do is find a friend in Arkansas and stay over with them. Come on, we got hams over there that'll let us stay with them.
1: Yeah.
2: You got family over there, don't you?
1: I don't know.
2: You don't know you have family in Arkansas? Or you're not going to admit that you have family in Arkansas?
1: Well, we're going to try our best to get there, that's for sure.
2: Yeah.
1: Well, Gary, go ahead.
4: Yeah, we're getting some pretty heavy rain here.
1: Is that rain or hail that you were looking at? What is that?
4: I think that's rain, and then the cameras, the infrared cameras, picking up some of it. And the tower is in the background with the homemade three-element Yagi, and it's here. It's with us. So, and we are projected to get, just real quick, rain for about a day, a couple of days off, and then maybe rain for a week. Yep. So we might end up with some flooding here in California because it doesn't take much.
1: Yeah. Okay. Well, hey, Gary. Hey, very interesting. There was a lot of comments in the chat room here about how interesting his presentation was. It was probably probably one of the better ones that we've had here in a while. And it was really interesting. We learned a lot, and I think it's created a lot of interest to of people. And hey, guys, just you know, to follow up and more information, just go to the website hamsci.org, hamsci.org, and you'll be able to get all the detail there. Okay. Anything else you'd like to mention here, Gary?
0: No, I just appreciate the opportunity to meet all of you and to speak to everyone. And if people have questions, don't be shy, and please participate.
1: All right, very good. Well, hey, you're welcome to stick around with us the rest of the show, or you know, go get some popcorn, or just turn it off. Whatever you want to do, you're welcome to do it. We thank you very much for being with us, and we'll talk to you later. Maybe as we get closer to the eclipse, maybe we do something again on the show here.
0: Yeah, I'd be glad to do a follow-up myself, where we've got a couple other pretty good speakers as well that get a different perspective on things. So yeah, I'm going to jump off and get some dinner, so you guys have a great evening and enjoy the show.
1: All right, well, excellent presentation here. Thank you so much.
0: 73, all.
1: Yeah. All
2: right, 73. Thanks, Gary. Yeah, I'll look you up in Hamcation.
1: All right.
0: Great.
1: All right, guys. Hey, we're going to move on. Hey, I'm going to answer Glenn. You know, Glenn brought up, we talked about this tea last week. You know, what difference does it make which way it's turned? And we thought, it probably didn't make much difference. But I got the news for you. I'm going to give you the secret on this when we come back in a minute. And then we're going to use the spectrum analyzer, and we're going to look at some various different coaxes about how leaky they are through the shield and which one's going to be best for me to make jumper cables for the duplexer to the radio. So we're going to be doing that when I come back. So stand by, guys. We'll be right back with you. Don't go away. Or, hey, this will be a chance if you want to go get some popcorn or something. Go get your popcorn right now.
4: I wish I'd have known about this a couple of weeks ago, because when I did that test on the amp, part of where my head was the coax was leaking. And it was affecting the results. So I'm looking forward to this.
1: All right. We'll be right back.
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1: All right, we're back here. Hey, while we were taking that break there, I was just talking with Jim there about Arkansas. He said, be careful going to Arkansas because of the police over there, the state police. I don't know if you guys know or not, but Arkansas state police have one of the most aggressive chases policies in the entire country. And they're very well respected and looked up on. And if you've never watched it on YouTube, just do a search for Arkansas State Police, or ASP. They've got their own YouTube channel, and you can watch hundreds. I mean, every day there are new ones. You can watch hundreds of high-speed chases, Arkansas State Police. And I'm talking some of, you know, the average Arkansas State Police car, it'll do about 131, 134. But there are a few out there that chases have done 150 miles per hour. And then you got to watch the pit maneuver there. They are not afraid to do it. They will stop you. And they're well known. I didn't know Jim knew that, but they're well known.
4: For, oh, yeah. It's yeah. State troopers, not state police. It's Arkansas yeah. State Troopers, AST.
1: Yeah.
4: And another one that you might find interesting from Arizona is called Fridays with Frank.
1: Yeah, I've watched Fridays with Frank, too.
4: Yeah.
1: I watched Fridays with Frank. But that's one of our favorite shows, the Arkansas State Police, man. And I had a friend he was, I guess he's about my age. He's probably retired now. But when I was a young ham living over in Arkansas, and he was a friend of mine, and he actually shot some tires out chasing a guy across the bridge, the Mississippi River Bridge, back then. And he had a nice picture of him in a newspaper where, you know, he had the gun out the window, and you know, like this. And he actually shot the tires out as they were going across the bridge. I don't think they're allowed to do that anymore, but I tell you what. They will pit you.
4: At 100 miles an hour if they need to.
1: You will not. You will not. You won't get away from them.
4: Oh, don't mess with them.
1: Yeah. Okay. Hey, okay. Man, I got tears in my eyes. Just thinking about some of these chases. Boy, if you hadn't seen it, man, tune them in. Gee. Hey, you know, we talked about this on a show last week. I got tears in my eyes. Man. We talked about this last week. Where is it? You know, why is that T turned that direction? And, you know, that's between the cavities. You see the four cavities right there? One side goes to the receiver, one goes to the transmitter. And it looks like the T is in there backwards or not quite right. Why didn't you hook that other side to the other end of the T? And we thought, well, it's not going to make a lot of difference. But I want to tell you something. See these cables here. These cables are cut very specific lengths down to, like, I don't know, millimeter. They're cut very specific lengths for very specific segments of different bands. So when you connect those cables to the T, you've got to consider the distance. You can't just do it to the end of the coax cable. Because when the coax cable screws on, you have to actually add in the rest of the T to the center right here, because this adds length to the cable. If we put a 6-inch cable on here, it's almost 6.5 inches to the center. So this T, the reason they hooked it up that way is to get the lengths that they've calculated and found best. Now, okay, you say, why not hook it, you know, why not just turn it around? Well, the thing is, guys, look. And Mark Pupo told me, and I've never really had any or looked at it, but they make a T that has three females on it. This has got, you know, one male and the two female. So, but these T's have the male. So, why? Now, if you look from the bottom of this to the center, it's the same distance it is from the end to the center. So it's equal. All three directions are equal here. But here's the kicker that we didn't think about last week. Here's the kicker. To hook that cable up, you have to put that barrel in there. And if you notice that barrel makes the distance from here to here about 3/4 of an inch longer. So it does affect it. And, you know, I tried the cables. I had the spectrum analyzer hooked up, and I tried the cables both ways. And it did make, I did see about 0.4 dB difference having it connected one way or having it connected the other way. But this barrel connector that has to go in there to connect that other cable on, it adds, what, probably a 0.5 inch in here. So that's the reason. That's the reason. It's different length. So I think it's solved right there.
4: Have you ever looked inside one of these guys?
1: Yeah, I've had them come apart and look at them.
4: Yeah.
1: Yeah.
4: It's hollow except for the rod.
1: Yeah.
4: So the white part doesn't extend very far, but there's a difference between brand names. This one is a generic.
1: Yeah.
4: And this one is a Switchcraft.
1: Yeah, there. I like the Amphenol brand there, but most many of mine are the cheaper. I usually take.
4: No, yeah, you know? You're better off sticking with an Amphenol because results will repeat. It's not going to be this one's this way a half a dB because what you found is a huge difference.
1: Yeah. Well, let me say this. Bill brings up in the chat room a good point here. He says, what frequency are you using to test the loss? You know, I mean, if you're using the test the loss there at, say, 75 meters, that little half inch probably wouldn't make any difference at all. So, Bill, thanks for bringing that point up. I made the measurements at 460 megahertz, which is the frequency band where the GMRS repeater is going to be located, and that's what we've been... That's what the duplexer's tuned for, 462 and 467 megahertz. So that's where we did the testing. So I can say that, at UHF, that half inch makes a difference for sure. Just think about an antenna, a UHF antenna. You know, if I had 462, you know, a half inch is going to make a big difference. On HF, it's not going to make a big difference. So the higher the frequency go, the less... the higher the frequency go, the more problems you're going to have. So, for instance, look at this antenna. Not very tall, is it? That's the NMO antenna right there. Look at this, guys. I imagine if I measured there, it'd make a big difference. That's about, 2.5 inches. This is an 800. That's an 800 megahertz antenna right there.
3: Yeah, it's quarter wave. Yeah.
1: Yeah.
4: Is that a Motorola antenna?
1: Yeah. 800 megahertz.
3: I do a lot of Wi-Fi 2.4 and 5 gigahertz stuff where we have half wave and NFED full wave antennas, and those connectors make a lot of difference. I've got to say. We use RF Industries T's and other things because they tend to they actually have a dielectric in there, and they tend to maintain the impedance. If you use a cheap Chinese one, you know it'll connect, but you're going to get some reflections off it. There's going to be a little bit of an impedance mismatch. Might not be devastating at UHF, but you never know. It could cause some problems.
1: Yeah, and Bill asked. Bill also mentions another thing that using the PL259 is probably not the best connector for that frequency. 460 in connectors are probably better, but I'm working with what I got. So I pulled out of the attic a Motorola UHF duplexer. This particular duplexer here is designed to go 470 to 512. Which my 460, not, it goes 450 to 512, and my GMRS falls right in the middle of that. So this is a duplexer I used right here, and I don't know why, but Motorola did use the PL259 connectors, and they call them UHF connectors. You know, I don't know why they didn't use N, but, you know, this duplex is probably fairly old. I imagine it's from, you know, probably 1960s, 1970s maybe. So, you know, maybe they upgraded later, but obviously that the PL259 type SO230 nine connectors were what Motorola was using at the time, and I guess it works.
3: Yeah, Motorola invented a better connector. They invented a mini UHF connector, which they used on their on their commercial radios that worked very well. Nowadays, they probably use SMA.
1: Yeah. Well, hey, I've got a little video here, Dad. I'm going to show you guys. Now, I did a very unscientific test, and I'm sure I will catch a lot of flack in the chat room. And I've already agreed that it ain't going to bother me. I did it my way. They don't make a song like that. You know, I did it my way. Anyway, I did some basic tests. To try to determine what coax would be best for me to hook the receiver and the transmitter up to the duplexer, because I've got to have a couple jumpers in there. And as I show in my video here, if you've got leakage between these two cables, the duplexer isn't doing you much good, man, because you're leaking the transmitter right into the receiver and, you know, bent. Anyway, let's pull it up here and look at it real quick. And let's see how it goes here. Okay. All right. Let's see. I did it anyway. That's a good one. Yeah. All right. So look, let's jump on this real quick. And as you guys know, well, let me just preface this with what we got going here. I have some friends here in town from my church that they wanted to be able to talk to family, and you know, they didn't know which way the best. They considered ham license and CB and everything else, but they wanted all the members of the family, grandfathers, grandmothers, sons, daughters, you know, everybody to be able to talk. And you can't do that on ham radio unless everybody gets a license. GMRS appeared to be the best solution for them. The frequencies are near the ham UHF frequencies. They're up at 462 instead of 440. You can use repeaters, and the license now has come down to $35. You just pay the $35, and you get a license for GMRS, and it's good for the entire family, grandmother, grandfather, everybody. They can all use it. And you are allowed, you're allowed to put a repeater on if you want to. Now, there's 21 designated channels that can be used. And the radios, the certification they have to have, the certification is you can't modify, you basically can't go in there and input frequencies, you can't change things, and it has to be channelized, and that's it. Plain channelized. So I ordered a couple GMRS radios, mobile rigs, that had an easy way to connect for a repeater. Now, these radios are FCC certified for GMRS, both of them are, and they include the option to connect as a repeater. So we're covered in that aspect there. And the way they work, you take a little three-pin data cable, and you took the two radios together, and you go into menu, and you tell it to turn on relay and then reverse frequency on the other one, and you've got a repeater system, minus your duplexer, minus your antenna, minus, you know, all those other things. So just quickly, I've got a couple pictures here. You probably can't tell much about there. It's so much going on, and my shack is getting so cluttered here. But this is I didn't have a metal rack anymore to mount anything in, and I was kind of desperate. So I just built me up a little 2x2 frame there with wood and a little wood panel across there. You can see the duplexer sitting in the bottom, and I mounted the two radios across the little thing there, across the little panel that I cut out right there. Let's see. So here's a side view. You can kind of see it's real cluttered. I didn't cut the cable short because I don't know what I'm going to do yet. The cables will be cut shorter. I need to do some cable management, so don't deem me or no demerits there. Here's a picture kind of looking from down under. You can see I have a fan mounted on the transmitter there, a 4-inch fan. And it will hopefully it's going to cool that transmitter because these things aren't made for continuous service. Now, the thing about these radios, there's no external connections or nothing that you can attach to, nothing. I'm plugged into a data jack. The two radios are connected by a data jack. Between the two, and that's what sends the signal over for repeater and sends the audio and all that kind of stuff. There is no switching that I can easily pull out there. I was wanting to find some point like a carrier operated relay or something, when the transmitter comes on, that, you know, maybe I get a ground or a plus voltage and I could put a little circuit together to turn the fan on just when the repeater's on. Well, there's nothing accessible there, and also when you put it in repeater mode, even the mic connections don't work, and nobody has schematics on these radios yet. So right now I've got the fan running all the time. Now, I did order some thermistors, and maybe next week we'll talk about it. I took four little parts with a MOSFET, an N-channel MOSFET, and a thermistor. And you can put that thermistor right there on a heat sink, and you can set a little 20-turn pot, and you can actually set the heat, the temperature for that fan to come on and go off, which is pretty cool. It'll come on and run slow, and then as it heats up, it'll come up faster. Then as it cools, it'll actually turn off. So I've got to add the fan control to it. So let's see. What else? Let's see.
2: Well, there's another way you can do that, Tom.
1: What was that?
2: Naturally, when you transmit, it's going to draw more current. So why don't you put one of the Arduino current modules in line with the power, and then you can drive an Arduino from that or get a signal out from it and use that to power your fan control circuit.
1: Well, I thought about that, but I'm trying to keep things simple. And instead of putting,
2: because, I mean, that's a simple little module.
1: Well, you know, that's putting a computer in line with the power.
2: But you don't need the computer, just the module itself will give you a voltage out that you can use to drive your little fan control circuit.
1: Yeah, I looked at that and considered that, and that is still a possibility. I think I like the heat thing better.
2: I think yours is a simpler way. I was just saying there is a way to do it through the power without any real intrusion other than putting it in series with the power line.
1: Now, if you notice on the back here, you'll see two kind of copper-colored cables, and that's what I'm talking about, to hook the, you see the radio at the top right, radio at the top left. You can see I've got a coax cable comes down on the right side to the duplexer, and that little skinny one coming down on the left side. I was trying to determine what is my best option for cable, because I don't want those leaking to each other. Let's see what other picture I got here before I run the video. There's a close-up of the cable I built with the double shield on it. We'll talk more about that in a minute. And there's the other little cable. That's a Teflon FPTE, or I don't know what it is, but it's double-shielded, and it's also silver-plated, and that's a very good cable. So let's do this. Let's check the video out real quick. I think I've got it ready here. And we're going to measure and see what's my best option for a cable to hook the duplexers up. So here we go right here. Andrews, this is like a mini hard line. You can see the... Okay, let me back it up here. Here we go. Okay, so as you know, I'm working on the GMRS repeater, and I'm thinking, okay, the duplexer, you know, notches out one frequency and passes the other frequency. But aren't you looking at this picture here I got drawn here on this piece of paper? This is your typical duplexer here with the antenna. And your cable here, your coax cable from the duplexer to the receiver and duplexer to the transmitter. And if these two cables right here, if these two cables are leaky, and you get signals like this from one cable to the other, that defeats the purpose of the duplexer. So we need some really good cables to hook the transmitter to the duplexer and the receiver to the duplexer. So I started thinking, okay, what do I got here? You know, I'm making do with what I have in the junk box, basically. Let's just play with some RG8 first. This is RG8. I'm going to do some simple, very unscientific test. It's not scientific, so comment all you want. But let's look at the analyzer here. We're going to put it on. We're going to put it on a frequency of our repeater. So we're going to go frequency 462.7. All right, that's one of the frequencies. And then we're going to make our start frequency about, let's just make it 460. And our stop frequency, we're going to make it about 470. All right, and that should give us just a couple megahertz each side of our frequency. All right, we're going to turn the tracking generator on. Tracking generator is on. So I'm going to take a piece of, I thought about using a piece of RG8 cable here to make our patch cable. I'm going to check and see what kind of leakage I get through the shield. This is some very old coax. I'm not sure how good the shield is, but let's just look. So first of all, I'm looking at the spectrum analyzer, and we've got kind of a base here of about minus 62 as our base. Okay, so what we're going to do now, I'm going to plug this cable in right here to the tracking generator, and I'm going to do this. I've got just a piece of wire stuck into the analyzer here, and I'm going to wrap it around the coax here like this. Just make just couple it with a few turns like this, and we're going to see what we got here. So, all right. So, you know, we had a reference of a minus 60, and I just saw it move there on us. We had a reference of a minus 60, and it looks like it's somewhere about a minus 50. So RG8 does have some leakage here. RG8 was a minus 50. Okay, so let's do this. Let's see if we can do something better here. So I'm going to take this off. And, you know, when you can't buy something nice, you have to make it. And that's what ham radio is all about, making stuff. Let's see if this is any better. I took a piece of RG8, and I double-sided the shield. In other words, I took the shield off another RG8 and slid it on top of the jacket here. So we've got a double shielded RG8. Let's see how it looks. Let's see how it looks here. So what kind of leakage we've got with it? I just soldered this shield onto the connector on both ends. All right, so we're going to wrap our wire back around it here. You know, close to the same coupling we had before. Let's see what we get. Well, it's showing about a minus 50, so I didn't really see any improvement there. So the double shield RG8 was about a minus 50, about the same. I didn't see much difference there, so I'm not sure it's helping any at all. Previous tests I've done, this cable actually had about 5 dB more loss than the non-shielded cable. I don't understand why our measurement showed the same that time, but it's really not any better. So let's try something else. Let's try a couple other pieces of cable here. Hey, here's a piece of Andrews. This is like a mini hardline. You can see the little ridges in here. This is like almost like copper. It's a hard line. And let's see what kind of leak you just got. So we're gonna put this one on here. We're gonna wrap our pickup around it. Wow, look at that. Minus 70. That's Andrews. That's a minus 70 dB right there. No leakage at all. In fact, you know, we started out with a reference of minus 60. That's even lower than our reference was. So it's really shielding well. All right, let's take it off. Let's try a couple more here real quick. I got some other coax I want to try. Now, I have this in a junk box. So this is a junk box, and this is a RG400. RG400. It's a Teflon coated silver plate, double shielded. Everything is silver plated in there. So let's try a piece of the RG400 and see how it acts as far as leakage. It's a lot smaller cable. All right, so we're going to wrap our pickup around it. And our pickup is wrapped around it. And look at there, we're at a minus 70. Remember, our reference with no coupling at all was a minus 60 noise level. We're at a minus 70, basically. That's just outstanding. Okay, let's take that off. Now, I'm going to tell you something about this cable. This RG400. I looked it up a minute ago. It's hard to believe. The maximum frequency for this little skinny RG400 is 12 gigahertz. 12 gigs, guys, not megahertz, but 12 gigahertz. And it's about $11 a foot is what this stuff cost. I've got a little piece of... RG142 is very similar to the RG400. Let's see how the RG142 does, and see what kind of leakage it gets. It's probably going to be very similar to almost no leakage at all. All right, we're going to take our coupling wire here, just go around it. And we're around it, and man, minus 70. So it has no leakage at all. That's even well below our reference that we had at minus 60 with no signal a while ago. So, I mean, this tells me that I'm probably, on repeater, I'm probably going to use this to couple the duplexer to the transmitter receiver instead of my homemade double shield, or instead of RG8. So that's kind of where we are. Just give you a little class right here on what I discovered, measuring the different coaxes and how well the shield is and how much leakage it might have. So I think this has proven to me which one I want to use. We have a great Facebook group. It's called W5KUB. Let me see, W5KUB. All right, so that was my unscientific measurements, but it did give me, you know, some comparisons. The RG400 is good. Again, the RG400 is double shielded. Everything is silver plated. I believe this is the RG. What did I say? 142.
4: Yeah.
1: Yeah, RG 142. I think it looks. It's just made by a different company too. But It looks very similar to, you know, it's the same type, I guess, jacket. It's silver plated also. All these are silver plated, double plated, I mean, double shielded, silver plated. So makes a real

0: one of the guys in the Olive Branch Club.
1: Okay. Okay. That's cool. I've got some hard line coming for the antenna, and we're going to be able to put, I've got the GMRS antenna, the repeater antenna here.
2: What does the antenna look like?
1: It's standard fiberglass type, ground plane type.
2: Quarter wavelength is, what, about 6 inches or?
1: No, it's not that big. It's not that big. You can see it right here. It's got the ground plate on it. It's about five feet tall. It does come apart in the center. It's got a nice heavy brass fitting in the center where it will come apart.
2: You should have a bunch of gain, huh?
1: Well, I don't know. I don't know how much it's got, Jim. But I know one thing. Let's talk antennas just for a minute. I had a couple repeaters on over in Arkansas years ago, a VHF and a UHF repeater. And, a Ringo Ranger, if you're familiar with, and some of the new guys might even not know what a Ringo Ranger is. I don't even know if you can still buy them. But a Ringo Ranger had, yes, I think, 6 dB gain back then. The big one did. The small Ringo Ranger was 3 dB, and you get the Ringo Ranger was a 6 dB. Well, I had that on top of a water tower in West Memphis at 150 feet. And, wow. and the repeater would cover maybe 20 miles with that Ringo Ranger up here. We ordered a Phelps Dodge Super Station Master antenna. That's the fiberglass antenna like Jim's talking about. It was 21 feet tall. This is VHF now. 21 feet tall.
2: Whoa.
1: That the fiberglass was about 4 inches in diameter at the base. This is a massive,
2: really?
1: Massive antenna. It was a 6 dB gain antenna. But the Ringo Ranger 6 dB, it would work consistently maybe 20 miles. We put that Phelps Dodge Superstation Master antenna up here, and the repeater went instantly to like 40 miles. I mean, it was a major difference, probably because it had collinear elements or something stacked, and they probably went very high. I have no idea, but antenna quality does make a difference.
2: The most important part of your station is the antenna and the feed line.
1: Yeah, and I don't know, I'm not sure about the, I'm sure this is built in China, this antenna I got here, but hey, it is what it is. Guys, I don't have a tower up anymore. I gave away my tower and everything. I use all wire antennas. And right now, I've got a friend coming over with a drone. We're going to put a rope with a pulley over a limb in a tree. It's about 60 feet in the air. And we're going to pull this antenna up at 60 feet, and that's where we're going to operate, out of a tree. My little town I'm in, I don't think we have a building taller than two stories here, in my town. Anyway, hey, that's my story, and I'm sticking to it. Let's see. No coordination needed down here. There ain't any repeaters anyway. Maybe I can become the repeater coordinator. This may be a total flop. I don't know. If this doesn't work out well for them, I'll probably just junk out this repeater and tear it up for parts. I don't know. Now, so this repeater, again, when you put these two certified radios into repeat mode, the mics don't work on them. So that input doesn't work. And there is no DIN plug or anything on the back. It's just a little data, 1/8-inch data plug with three terminals. Tip ring sleeve. And I broke that line apart, and I put my meter across it. And I'm thinking, okay, one of them has to be push to talk or, COR, and one has to be audio. Well, it's not. So what they're doing, they're running some type of data stream from one radio to the other and controlling it. Because when I do the setup, all the setup on the receiver, it automatically comes up on that transmitter over there. So you asked about ID. My thoughts were I was going to add, here's an idea, commercial idea. This is a Raycom. I've got it programmed right now for the repeater ID, but

0: I don't think I can. I can't find access into the radio anywhere to put audio in it. So that's an issue. The other thing I can do, I can use a little portable or something to key the repeater up. I can interface the repeater ID into that handy talkie and, you know, key it up that way. The rules say, I think, every 10 minutes you're supposed to ID. But, you know, I doubt anybody out here on GMRS is going to be able to copy the Morse code. So I've ordered a couple little boards off eBay for about $4 a piece. And they're 10-second voice recorders. Press a little button, you record your call letters, and take your finger off, and it's got another little connection here that will trigger it. So I thought, hey, I'll just put a voice recorder on there. Let's see.
1: You'll actually be surprised how many hams in this area have GMRS licenses as well.
0: Yeah, I don't know of any around here. Okay. Yeah, Brett's talking about collinear. Yeah, Brett, I'm very familiar with the collinear antenna and how you use alternating pieces of coax to build it. There's a lot of information out there to do that. Yeah, you can do it. I'm not going to try to do that yet. Let's see.
2: The thing is that if you try to hang it from a tree, it's very easy. You just take the coax, you swap the braid, and you swap the braid and center conductor, and then do it again yeah. for however far yeah. you want to go.
0: Yeah.
3: Tom, would that be fair to call it common mode current since you were measuring? When it's leakage like that? I know what common mode is.
0: I'm not sure what that is. It's just,
3: yeah.
0: I don't know what you'd call it. There wouldn't be much there, to tell you the truth. I mean, the generator was putting out 0 dB, which is 1 milliwatt.
3: Okay.
0: So yeah, it'd be very low if it is any current there. Yeah, let's see. Let's see. So I probably will be using this, this RG400. Probably something like this for the thing. My double shielding didn't seem to do much good, to tell you the truth, and I don't know why. It acted just about the same as just a straight piece of RG8. Although the first time I tested it, it was about 5 dB worse. But when we tested there for the show, they were almost equal. Let's see. Looking at the chat room here, let's see. Okay. Well, yeah, you know, I can use a JPO or whatever, but it doesn't really have any gain to it, right? I mean, JPO's going to be, what? I don't know if you get 3 dB out of a JPO or not. Probably not.
1: Well, there's a question, Tom. Does the GMRS licensing allow you to use gain antennas?
0: Hey, I'm no GMRS expert. This is new to me, although I've been in radio for 60 years. And it's like another world, believe me, when you start looking at this, the frequency and the way they got the band set up. But you can run 50 watts mobile or 50 watts 50 watts base,
3: fixed.
0: On a repeater, or a 50 watts repeater. I don't recall seeing anywhere in the air where it was talking about ERP or anything, so they may not get that technical with the GMRS. I don't know.
1: Yeah, because, I mean, then you can put a Yagi on it and have all kinds of fun.
0: But, you know, there's a lot in, like, KC0EB, is it EBL? There's in the chat rooms talking about linking. I mean, they're doing stuff with GMRS repeaters like hams are doing. They're doing internet linking of all these repeaters, and they've got so many things going on. I'm not that far into it, and I'm not, I probably won't take it there. I'm just trying to get these guys a repeater that maybe can extend your range some, you know. No restrictions on ERP, okay. Brett says.
1: Yeah, just, you know, basic power out of the rig and off you go.
0: So you know, the interesting thing is, the nice thing is these two radios are FCC certified, and they are certified with the repeater option built into them. So we're really not violating anything like here now. I've got other radios here that have been converted for out of band that, you know, will transmit and receive in these frequencies. But, of course, they would not be certified if the FCC wanted to, you know, check or anything. That they really wouldn't be legal. They'd probably tell you to get off of it. There are a couple, two or three repeaters in Memphis. The closest one is at on a hotel about eight or nine miles from here, and it will not reach here. It won't cover here. So the range on there, the range on the repeaters there are really, really small. Can you internet crosslink ham and GMRS? I don't think so. All my UHF capable ham radios can use GMRS frequencies. It wouldn't be legal for me to transmit. Yeah, that's true. That's true. The thing about the GMRS, us hams, we have the freedom to experiment and build our own receivers and stuff. You can't do that on GMRS. They've really got that tied down. They don't want you doing really anything outside of what it was intended for, and that's why it's channelized. Now, here's a little problem I ran into. First of all, I'm even trying to program these from the menu. It took me two full days to read the Chinese instructions.
3: You can read Chinese?
0: Well, not very well, because I read a couple of paragraphs here to everybody here one night, and in there he quotes Shakespeare in the instructions. So one of the instructions says, do this, take this switch and do that, and he says, to be or not to be, and then he says, do something else, and it's just over and over, and oh, man. Anyway, I finally got it figured out. There was no help on the internet. There was two YouTube things that guy had his put in repeater mode, and it just didn't work because it was missing some steps that were important. Another thing is these radios are made by Retrievis, and if you look at the GMRS frequency layout, GMRS and FRS share the same first eight channels. So you can have an FRS radio, no license, and you can talk GMRS back and forth. Yeah, no biggie. The FRS, I think, can only run a maximum of maybe like a half a watt or something. It's those little bitty handy talkies you see at Walmart. So then you got channels, like 9 through 15 or something, that are your main channels that are like 462.7000, you know, 462.7250, you know, those channels, and they're simplex. And then they allow you to have repeaters, but the repeaters use the same channels as the 9 through 15 channels. All right, so the Retrievis list them differently. I'm on channel 21 on the Retrievis, but I've got a Radio Oddity. I bought a little Radio Oddity GMRS radio. Let me show it to you. And let me show you this radio. So I ordered this GMRS radio to work into the repeater. How do you like this for a radio? I mean, this is about the size of your hand. Pretty small. Really small. Anyway, so what I'm saying is the Retrievis radios that I built repeater, they list their channels as 1 through 15, and then something like, and then it goes 21R, 22R, 23R. R means repeater. But they're using the same channels as the 8 through 15. Now, here's the bad part. I got the repeater on channel 21. The radio oddity has to be on channel 29. It has to be on channel 29 to talk to. Its display has to show 29 to talk to repeater 21. So that threw me off for a while, and I only finally realized that by looking at the signals on a spectrum analyzer there. I'd key up, and I could see the frequencies keying up and everything. And man, it was a nightmare. But I finally got it. I made a little short video, put it on YouTube, maybe to help somebody to get their retrievers put into a repeater mode. Woo! I'm out of breath because I'm thinking of the 2 days I spent trying to get that menu going here. Let's see. Let's see. Yeah. Let's see. Trying to catch up on the chat room here, guys. Yeah, the Retrievus and the Antitone, and there's another one. They all kind of have the same mics, I think, but you got to be careful there, guys. I didn't want to get in there and start probing around in the mic connector because there is 8 volts in there and stuff. And in that microphone, the microphones have a lot of intelligence in them, you know, for all the frequency settings, the frequency up and down and all that stuff. It's not just a simple, you know, 2 wires push to talk and 2 wires hooked to a mic element. It comes out of basically a little computer in your hand. So that's an issue. I'm not sure how they're getting the audio. Well, to get the audio and the push to talk from one radio to the other, it's through the data jack, and they're doing something data wise. They're sending some type of data stream across there.
1: And Tom, did you find a chart or anything listing the frequency differences between these radios?
0: Well, every manufacturer has their own chart up there, and you can see you can compare. In fact, if you compare the books, you get a little manual, a Chinese manual with each radio, and it will show you the frequencies. Except it doesn't even show on this radioidity.
1: I think Tom's been testing.
0: Can you read it?
3: Radio oddity, and the other one is Retrievus.
0: Yeah. Okay. So they had the frequencies listed, of course, in both books. But on this one, when you got up to the repeater channels, they didn't have the frequencies even listed. So I don't know. But I got it figured out. We're making some progress here.
1: Yeah, but I'm thinking for the layman to figure that out so they can get to your repeater.
0: Well, you know, it's all good now. I got it figured out, and I put a YouTube out there, and as to my friends use it, they can share it with other people, and, you know, if you want to do this, yeah, do that, and, you know, well, let's see. WLV says he bought a Chinese oscilloscope. Right in the middle of instructions, the next step, totally unrelated to anything, it said, turn the oven to 150 degrees centigrade.
1: Yeah. Tom, did you ever build any of your, you built the Pixie radios. Did you ever build the one called the Frog Sounds?
0: No.
1: They had very similar instructions to that.
0: Yeah.
1: I'll have to dig those up, but yeah. There's some crazy stuff in those instructions.
0: Yeah, yeah. Well, I had to go out. I went to Harbor Freight and bought me a welder because every instruction I got, they said, weld this part and weld this wire together. So I went out and got me a welder, man.
1: Yeah, help, I'm being held prisoner in a Chinese radio factory.
0: Yeah.
1: But yeah, they some of those instructions are crazy.
3: Are we still alive?
0: Yes, we are. Yeah, we okay. are
1: for now.
0: Yeah, we'll stay live for another 7 minutes, and Okay. I've got a ham radio. We're talking about fried the radio here. I've got a ham dual band mobile rig, detachable front plate and everything. And back when I was putting in APRS to it, I tried to interface the APRS to the mic jack. And of course, the mic jack on most all of these have like +8 volts because they're sending voltage into that microphone because they got microprocessors in the microphone. Mm-hmm. And somehow in that mic jack, I shorted out something and basically destroyed the input that VHF UHF mobile rig there at the mic jack. So it wouldn't work anymore. The control head still works. The mic jack just doesn't work there. But since it's a split system, the mic can plug into the radio itself and continue to still work. So, you know, my experience was one time I messed around probing around in a mic jack there, and I messed things up. So I really didn't want to do it on these radios. There's not hardly any documentation out there yet. And just the fact that in repeater mode, the microphone does not work. It tells me that somewhere, you know, their processor somehow has disabled the input or something into the mic jack. I don't know.
2: Yeah, the Anytone mic jack interface has been reverse engineered. If you search the web for it, I don't know how perfect their reverse engineering is, but you might be able to do something.
0: Well, I'll look it up, but the thing is, yeah, the mic jack is active when it's not in repeater mode, but when it's in a repeater mode, the mic jack is not active. So that may cause me some issues.
2: Yeah, you'd have to hack it and not use the repeater mode.
0: If I don't use the repeater mode, then I could go more of a traditional repeater where I've already started building up some little control circuits. You know, to pick up the carrier operated relay, then drive the push to talk, and then I could bring the bring the audio over in. So that could be a more traditional way of doing it. But this makes it easy to get repeater mode on a menu, just a couple button clicks, and you're in repeater mode.
3: They've got an odd mic jack too, don't they?
0: No, it's an RJ. It's an RJ45. It's standard.
3: Oh, okay.
0: Yeah, it's standard. Oh, okay. So, hey guys, just one last thing, man. You know, we did a show on batteries because flying our Pico balloons, nobody's been able to make a battery work up at 40,000 to 50,000 feet. It's too cold, and the batteries just will not charge or discharge up there. Like, we did a lot of testing with LiPo batteries here. We have a video that we put out where we actually put it in a temperature-controlled box. We brought the temperatures down to, like, minus 40 degrees Celsius, and we were monitoring the charging current, the voltage and everything on both batteries, one discharging, one charging. And when you get down to around zero, the LiPo batteries, they cut off. They will not work. They will not take a charge. They will not put out a charge. Now, I was just reading here with this terrible winter storm we got, like Brett's got there with minus 40. Electric cars are not charging now. All these electric cars are being they're all junked out on the roads. They can't get them to start charge. So that's going to be an issue. You know, I guess most of the time the temperature don't get that bad, and, you know, I don't know.
1: They're actually saying some of the charging stations aren't putting out, and I'm like, that's pretty bad.
0: Yeah, so here's a article. Of course, you can read these, but here's a Tesla supercharging station packed, dead cars lined up in the parking lot due to frigid temps. So they're just not charging. The cars won't run. So, you know, you better have you a gas car, at least one gas car for a standby, or a motorcycle. And I don't think you want to be on a motorcycle.

0: buckle out during all this. Man, you know, I didn't think much about the batteries not charging in the guest here. Okay. Well, hey, guys, hey, let me just make a quick announcement. If you're out there listening on WBCQ, International Shortwave 7490, you've been listening to Amateur Radio Roundtable. 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Good night, everybody. All right. That'll fill our two-hour spot on shortwave.
1: Yeah. That Redivis company sent me a couple of those radios, by the way.
0: Which one did you get? Did you get RA87?
1: I don't know. One is a little bit different from the other. Another company wanted to send one to me. And I said no, and I ended up not doing a review of them.
0: I actually paid for these to get them to put them on.
1: About $100 a piece. About $100 a piece.
0: I think the two of them they had a price two of them for like $319 or something like that.
1: Okay, so $160. The RT95
2: and the 778 UV, those are the ones that don't have digital modes, go for about $100 if you shop around. I have one.
0: I keep it
2: in my shack and just keep it tuned to the local repeaters all the time. And it works pretty well. It's a 25 watt rig. It's not super powerful, but I have a good antenna up there. And, what can I say? I wish it had, there were some features I wish it had.

Hello again, friends. Welcome to another edition of American Prophecy Ministry. This is Brother Bruce and Don reporting His Majesty's service to Lord Jesus Christ and in yours. We're here to be watchmen and warn of events leading up to the tribulation period and the second coming of Christ. Before we get started, as always, we're from God's blessing on the broadcast. Gracious, use us to your glory tonight. I pray that every word comes out of our mouth be to your name's honor and glory. You go with the mighty convicting power of your precious Holy Spirit. Cover us your precious blood. Empower us with your precious Holy Spirit. And pray for all the sick and the homeless. Comfort them, Father God. Pray the people that lost loved ones in the war. Stop these wars all around the world, Father God. Come quickly, Lord Jesus. Put an end to this misery and suffering. We'll give you all the praise, honor, and glory. We thank you and we love you. We invite your presence and power. We ask in Jesus' name. Amen. Well, Don's taking care of some business. He said he'll be a little late, but he'll be here before the show's over. But with that, I'm going to get started. Got a nice letter from Larry from North Carolina, the mark versus the seal. Now, to hear quotes Romans 16, 25, 26. Now he must power establish you according to my gospel and the preaching of Jesus Christ, according to the revelation of the mystery which kept secret since the world began, but now it's made manifest by the scriptures of the prophets according to the commandment of the everlasting God. Here's the key part of this verse. God made known to all nations for the obedience of faith. Obedience to the commandments is critical. Larry brings this out in his article. Obedience to all of God's commandments, including the fourth one, honor a seventh-day Sabbath. On the warning of the mark of the beast, if you go along with the one world order, so you can buy and sell, and you're going to end up in a lake of fire. But the way out is, the vice verse, Revelation 14:12, here is the

0: of the saints. Here are they that keep the commandments of God. That's critical in the seal of God. Being obedient, being an overcomer, honoring God and honoring his holy Sabbath. Thank you for that article, Larry. Appreciate that. Major biblical river dries up, as Bible predicted would happen before Armageddon. This is London Daily Star. The Euphrates River, one of the most important waterways in Western Asia, water levels have dropped to record lows, sparking fears among believers that the book of Revelation, an end times prophecy, could be coming true. And of course, we know this is going to happen. It's in the Revelation. The Euphrates River is drying up. Could signal the end of times. Water levels, Euphrates River, located in the cradle of civilization, are dropping at a worrying pace. The worrying drought has been sparked by fears that biblical end-time prophecy may be unfolding. Revelation 16, verse 12 says, "And the sixth angel poured out his vial upon the great river Euphrates, that the water thereof was dried up, that the way of the kings of the east might be prepared." A few verses later, Revelation 16:16, "And he gathered them together in a place called in the Hebrew tongue Armageddon." That's the final battle before the second coming of Christ. And what a sign. The Euphrates River, just like the book of Revelation said, is drying up to a bad drought. The London U.S. Express, Daily Express UK, "China's terrifying World War III come into conflict, warning to Trump over Taiwan." One of the things Xi Jinping of China warned President Trump about was Taiwan. President Xi, "One issue that could lead to trouble between the U.S. and China, if it's not handled correctly, is the issue over Taiwan." While meeting with Trump in Beijing, Xi warned that the U.S. warned Trump, the U.S. leader, that China could come into close conflict over the Taiwan issue if it's not handled correctly, Chinese state media reported. So Mr. Xi Jinping said, you know, don't mess with Taiwan, or we're going to go into conflict. We don't want to get into war with China, which could happen. Bloomberg News. President Trump and Chinese President Xi are currently seated in the main table of state banquet. President Xi called the visit historic, and he said the U.S.-China ties are stable with talks with Trump's team. Keynotes from the White House, courtesy of Bloomberg. Trump had a good meeting with Xi. Leaders discussed increasing China's purchase of agriculture. Trump agreed. And Xi agreed that Hormuz must remain open. U.S. says Xi made it clear that China opposes militarization of Hormuz Strait. Both sides agreed Iran can never have a nuclear weapon. That surprises me, because Iran's like an ally of China. U.S. says Xi expressed interest in purchasing more American oil. Well, that's good news. World Economic Forum chief says there will be more hantavirus cases in the coming weeks. And they're giving you a warning about this hantavirus that spread and killed a few people on a cruise ship. Says you can expect more hantavirus causes in the very near future. Tedros Ghebreyesus, head of the World Health Organization. People's Voice. University of Bath are developing a new hantavirus vaccine. Hantavirus vaccine is being developed by an international team of scientists at the University of Bath. Well, if they're preparing a vaccine, just like they did with COVID, they're probably going to force it on people again. These things are not very safe, most of them. Again, a People's Voice, Dr. Merrill Nass exposes the World Health Organization's pandemic treaty as a soft coup to install a one-world government, take over jurisdiction of all life on the planet. World braces London Daily Mail for three G generation three Hanover cases. Expert warned we're days from cruise passengers passing on virus, with possible first case reported in France already. Saudi Aramco, this is Hal Turner, CEO Ayman Nasser, issues blunt warning. Mr. Nasser says that the closing of the Strait of Hormuz is the largest energy supply shock in history the world has ever seen. The world has lost 1 billion barrels of oil supply over the past 2 months, and markets are losing around 100 million barrels of oil per week. That's got to soon affect the world. I got some articles that it's going to. Again, Hal Turner, Iran to USA surrender and accept new regional order. Iran's national spokesman, Ephraim Pervazi, said to Mr. Trump, the clock is ticking against American interests. Is their benefit not to act foolishly and sink themselves deeper into the quagmire they've fallen into? The only course is to surrender, concede concessions. You must get used to the new regional order. So they're getting kind of cocky now. You know, they're telling, you know, United States to surrender. London Daily Mail again, Iran threatens to obliterate U.S. ships as peace deal hangs in the balance. Experts say Tehran has enough plutonium for 200 nuclear bombs. Washington Post, Iran war is crushing Asian farmers, threatening global food supply. Prices of fuel and fertilizer are pushing farmers to make irreversible cuts as they enter the key planting seasons. Talking about this one farmer in Thailand that plants rice, said that it costs $33,000 for fertilizers, which only brings a profit of $22,000 in sales. So do the math. They can't afford to even plant this year. It's affecting the poorer countries already. Banks swipe 42,000 homes from struggling London Daily Mail. Banks swipes 42,000 homes from struggling Americans in just 1 month in housing crisis. Foreclosure filings across the United States are up, surged 18% compared to last year, a troubling sign that moderating financial pressure is beginning to hit homeowners. So they're foreclosed. A lot of people are going into foreclosure. Pray for people. It's a terrible time. Article here, Warren Buffett warns that the U.S. dollar is at risk of collapsing due to runaway inflation and national bankruptcy. Well, here's Brother Don, praise the Lord. And I've always hoped that the U.S. never does it, but we're not immune from this happening. 81% of young Americans say economic conditions are bad or terrible. And I got an article from Epic Economist. Millions of Americans are living in tents and cars because working Americans can't afford rent anymore. These aren't people that are not working. People are working. Millions of working Americans are sleeping in tents tonight. Many are sleeping in their cars. They haven't stopped working. They're still working. They can't afford rent. They're sleeping in their cars. It's terrible. Pray for these people. The oil crisis could become a full-blown market watch, become a full-blown catastrophe within a month. Global crude reserves are depleting, pushing the world towards scarcity. I got an article here from Hal Turner on his website. It's an article by Mark Shyrock. He, according to his analysis, I hope he's wrong, but he makes a statement here. If you can hear me, your life depends on what is in this article. I'm not being dramatic. I'm not overstating this. I'm telling you that the data says the United States of America will run out of usable oil by July 4th this year, 2026, a month or two from now. Europe will run out this month. All your food comes in trucks and runs on diesel. Diesel runs out first. So we hope he ain't right, but if he is, better get ready. Don't be a foolish virgin. Get ready, get ready, get ready. I'd like to close with some scriptures on the latter rain. in the book of Acts, chapter 2, there's a prophecy after Pentecost when the Spirit was poured out. It says in the book of Acts, chapter 2, verse 16, "For these are not drunken as you suppose, seeing it's just about the third hour of the day." Well, they were speaking in different languages, and everybody thought they were drunk. Let me get back to the page here. Sorry about this. My Bible. "It shall come to..." This is what's spoken by the prophet Joel. "It shall come to pass in the last days." This is a prophecy not for that time. That was the former rain. This is about the latter rain. It's going to be poured out again just before Christ comes back. "I will pour out my Spirit upon all flesh, and your sons and your daughters shall prophesy." This is tied into the seal of God too, being sealed by the latter rain. "Your daughters shall prophesy. Your young men shall see visions, and your old men shall dream dreams. And upon my servants and upon my handmaidens, I will pour out in those days of my Spirit, and they shall prophesy. And I shall show wonders in heavens above, signs in the earth, beneath, blood, fire, pillars of smoke. The sun shall be turned into darkness, and the moon into blood." Listen closely. "Before the great and notable day of the Lord shall come." So Christ is going to pour out his Spirit just before he comes back. People will do wonders, healings, miracles, prophesying, and pray for this. It says in Zechariah 10:1, "Ask ye of the Lord of rain in the time of the latter rain." And we need to be praying for this, crying out to God, "God, make me worthy of the latter rain." He's going to pour out his Spirit. It's a promise. That was 2,000 years ago at Pentecost. That wasn't the last days. It's going to happen again just before the second coming. So get ready, and cry out for it. It says in Deuteronomy 32, verse 2, "My doctrine shall drop as the rain. My speech shall distill as the dew." You've got to have correct Bible doctrine. Leviticus 26, 2 through 4, "He shall keep my Sabbath, reverence my sanctuary. If you walk in my commandments, then I will give you the rain in due season." Deuteronomy 11, 13 and 14. "Shall come to pass, you hearken diligently to my commandments, then I will give you the rain of your land in due season, the former and the latter rain." Jeremiah 3:3, "The showers have been withholden, and there's been no latter rain." Why? Because you have a whore's forehead. We've got to come out of the one world apostate church. If you're in the whore system, you're not going to receive the latter rain. Jeremiah 5:24-25. "Neither say in their heart, let us fear the Lord, that God giveth the rain, the former and the latter rain. But he says, your iniquities have turned away good things from you, and your sins have withholden these things from you." And it says in Psalm 66, verse 18, "If I regard iniquity in my heart, the Lord will not hear me." He won't even hear your prayers if you're openly sinning. Proverbs 8:28-9. "He that turneth his ear from hearing the law, even his prayer shall become an abomination." So the latter rain is going to be poured out, friends, on the obedient, the ones that are overcoming, walking in God's commandments, honoring God's holy Sabbath, and trying to be a good servant for the Lord. And pray, cry out, we're living in this time. Get ready, get ready, get ready. Christ is coming back soon. With that, I'm going to turn it over, Brother Don.
1: Yeah, thank you, Bruce. A lot of things are going on out there. Last night on Coast to Coast, it comes on in our neck of the woods, that would be in northeast Ohio, either 12:20 a.m. up in Cleveland, the word, or 6:40 a.m. down here, I think, Mahoning Valley, Akron area. But they had a lady on there, and her name is Dr. Judy Woods. Actually, Judy Wood, and she was talking about the 9/11 back in, was it 2022? And, I'm sorry, 2000, I think it's 2001, right? But what it is, she is a professor and of building, has some sort of degree, actually a PhD. But check this out, Bruce. She said that this Bible, and this is the Red Letter Edition, 1611 King James Bible, but it is incorporated into this molten metal. And I don't know how this happened, but she knows. She says this wasn't a fire that was caused by airplanes. The metal was reconstructed molecularly. Because when you look at this page, you can read it just like, you know, nothing's been singed or anything. It's to me, it's a miracle. How can you pour molten metal on a book? Well, obviously it wasn't melted. It was somehow the atoms were rearranged. I mean, it's amazing. And of course, you know, she was talking about the if you just go to Coast, you'll see some of these twisted pieces of metal and that, how these boxed columns were bent. And these columns, look, they were over an inch thick. They were like 18 inches by 18 inches wide. And they were just, you know, pulled back. And just amazing. You can't explain this stuff. Of course, there's, you know, like 1,500 architects and engineers say none of this was caused by an airplane. Airplanes running into these buildings and that. In fact, if you go back under the newsreels, when Donald Trump toured the damage, he said these weren't caused by planes. These buildings were anchored too deeply into the ground, and planes could have never have done this. Well, he was right there, but the lie that they're trying to pander is that, well, you know, the jet fuel got so hot it weakened the structures and that, and they couldn't bear the weight, and that's a big lie. So it's interesting, rarely see an aerial view of the Twin Towers. And what got people real upset was building number 7. Because it was just coincidentally, there was a lot of storage evidence, I think, from Waco and a few other things, that the government would be embarrassed if that information, you know, came out. So it was real convenient that Building 7 caught fire. It was really kind of a strange fire because it didn't suffer that much damage. In fact, there was a building between the tower and Building 7. And when you watch the Alex Jones video, when he went there to protest, it'll show the building collapsing. And just before it hits the ground, the building's collapsing its own foundational footprint. Number one, you will not see flames shooting out of the windows or a lot of smoke around, you know, the area and that. But there was smoke from the towers and that. And this was like 5 hours later that this. But everybody was out. They made no attempt to put out what little fires were there. But when the building finally collapsed and the roof is just about to enter into the area where the first floor was, you put a straight edge, a ruler, over from corner to corner of the building, and you'll see there's an 8-foot depression in the center of the building where obviously engineers are telling you they pulled out the center columns to get the outside walls to fold in so everything would collapse in. It's amazing, you know, what they got away with here. But this has been going on quite some time in American history. But before we go into, other issues here, I want to start off with our usual. We'll go with Matthew 5, verses 17 to 19. This, of course, is the red letter edition of the Bible. That's the 1611 King James, Jesus Christ speaking here. And it says, verse 17, "Think not that I have come to destroy the law or the prophets. I have not come to destroy, but to fulfill. For verily I say unto you, till heaven and earth pass, one jot or one tittle shall in no wise pass from the law till all be fulfilled. Whosoever, therefore, shall break one of these least commandments and shall teach men so, he shall be called least in the kingdom of heaven, if he gets there at all." That's my little end. "But whosoever shall do and teach him, the same shall be called great in the kingdom of heaven." So, don't let anybody tell you that all was done away. I hear so much of that on these radio programs and that. We have this one guy, Bruce and I know him personally. We've talked to him a number of times. We used to do a program before he did, and he calls himself the voice of the Christian resistance. The only thing this guy resists is the Bible and the clear teachings of Scripture. You know, he's a Sunday keeper, and he knows better than that. In fact, at one time, he was having his church meet on Saturday, believe it or not. But since nobody showed up, or very few, I should say, five or six people showed up, it really wasn't worth to open the doors and, you know, keep the heat on and that. So clearly, a hireling. It's, you know, I'd much rather spend my, you know, mornings with people that are dedicated, convinced, concerned, and very conscientious about what they believe and where they're going after, you know, this whole earth is over and that. But some of these, you know, pastors, money talks. I wanted to bring up some stuff that I thought was really interesting. We got a guy that comes on. This is a WNIR, and this is in the Akron, Canton, Cleveland, Kent area. And he is a new member to the radio audience. His first name is Ron. His last name is Podesta. I guess he used to be a sports commentator in Youngstown, from what I understand. Yeah. So, but the guy's Catholic, and it was interesting. Oh, just a second there. He's on WNIR, 100.1 FM. Yeah. But the interesting, Bruce, he converted to Catholicism.
2: And Italian.
1: You know, I just, you know, evidently. But he was talking. He says, you know where the corruption is? He says, the first place you're going to find corruption is in the church. Boy, did he get some people. He's referring to the Catholic Church. And, you know, some of the callers were, you know, upset over that. But he was truthful. And I decided to back him up. I said, well, look what you want to do. You want to go to your computer, and in your search engine, type in German Bishop of Bling. Bling is B-L-I-N-G. Bling is a gaudy display of jewelry. Like you see some of these rappers where they have these big, huge gold chains around their necks. That, you know, must cost, I don't know, man, the price of gold now would be hundreds of thousands of dollars to Yeah, $5,000 an ounce? My goodness. But anyway, this bishop, he decided to build his, and I'll show you his residence. This guy had heated sidewalks. He spent $2.9 million on renovating, you know, his own building. I forget how much he spent on his own private chapel. Now, this is at the expense of the Catholics in Germany. And they got upset over it because, of course, you know, you want to use contractors from your church, you know. And they're complaining about what's going on here. I mean, this guy brought in $900,000 of artwork. And he has, like, brass window sills. Oh, yeah, just really exorbitant expenditures in that. So he embarrassed the Pope so bad, the Pope had to transfer him. Get a chance, check out the Bishop of Bling. He'll blow your mind. It's interesting that Donald Trump has declared tomorrow, you know, this Sabbath coming up, maybe Friday sunset, 250th anniversary. And You know, it's embarrassing enough for Donald Trump being the defense minister.

0: disaster for Israel, squandered that after listening to, in my opinion, the lies of Benjamin Netanyahu. There was Israeli soldiers that came forward and said, we were told to stand down. So this was a setup. This is not the first time that Israel has done this. Israel attacked the USS Liberty. It was an intelligence gathering ship. I believe that was back in like July of... it's a lot of years ago, Bruce, over 50-some years ago. And they knew that this was an American intelligence ship because they were at war at the time with the Arabs. They wanted to get America suckered. They were using French Mirage jets. And so they strafed this USS Liberty. Get a chance. Go to the Internet. See what happened. I don't know how many people died. I can't remember. The ship doctor shot in the stomach, and his bowels, you know, spilled out. So he had to wrap them up in a life preserver, and you know, wrap it around his waist to treat his men in that. And the Russians moved their ships within a mile of the Liberty, and of course, you know, the Jews did not want to have, you know, any stray rounds, you know, hit the Russians, because that would change the whole stuff overseas. Get BBC, Der Spiegel, the German newspapers, American or English editions. With that, God bless you all. Hopefully we'll see you next week.
1: God bless.

0: Hello, friends. This is John Steele. And how are you tonight?
1: Oh, is that so?
0: Well, don't worry. We'll take care of that for you. Because this week, friends, we have another tale of adventure. This is one of those unusual stories. A yarn that leaves you doing some serious thinking. And a lot of wondering, too. So I suggest that you relax for a moment before I introduce this week's guests. The reason? A simple one. Once my friend Lou Cardone starts his story, you'll find it very difficult to relax. Well, enough of me. Here is Lou Cardone, a man with an aeroplane and ideas. Lou?

0: crank the flaps and landing gear down by hand. I was checking to find a leak where I was losing pressure.
1: Are you Lou Cardone? Are you Lou Cardone?
0: Huh? Sorry, mister, can't hear you.
1: I said, are you Mr. Cardone?
0: Wait a minute. Hey, Cutter, Joe.
2: Jack.
0: Cutter! What did you say?
1: I said, you're Mr. Cardone, are you not?
0: Yeah, that's me.
1: I would like to talk to you.
0: Okay, mister.
1: No, I do not mean here, outside someplace.
0: Sorry, mister, I haven't got the time.
1: I assure you it will be worth your while.
0: Oh, that way, huh? Okay, okay. Break it, Joe. Be back in a minute.
2: Right.
0: Follow me.
1: Thank you.
0: Didn't catch your name.
1: I didn't say it.
0: Well?
1: Gunther, Joseph Gunther.
0: Okay, Mr. Gunther, what's on your mind?
1: I hoped we could find someplace more private.
0: I've made a lot of deals standing right here.
1: Very well. I have followed your career with great interest, Mr. Cardone.
0: Get to the point.
1: You are a very capable young man.
0: Now, go on.
1: Your advertisement in the paper first attracted my attention.
0: Yeah?
1: The Anything Anywhere airline.
0: It's just a name I got tagged with.
1: I went to the trouble of having you investigated.
0: Well?
1: By my own men, of course. We discovered several things of interest.
0: Such as?
1: On March 2nd, you loaded a cargo of bolts of assorted materials. Your destination was recorded as Municipal Airport, Chicago. At 5:30 on the afternoon of the 23rd, you landed at a small airport outside of Las Cruces, Mexico, and made delivery to a representative of Rogers Packing Company.
0: So what's wrong with flying material to Mexico?
1: Your cargo was not assorted materials. Rolled inside the bolts were art treasures, valued at over $100,000.
0: Your men are pretty efficient.
1: The order was placed through me. On the 18th, you loaded a cargo of canned fruit. Same destination and delivery.
0: Another of your orders?
1: Yes. Scattered through the cans and sealed inside them was over $1 million in jewels and precious stones. Shall I go on?
0: You've made your point. What's next?
1: We had to be sure of our man, Mr. Cardone. Very sure.
0: The cargoes were delivered.
1: And you were well paid.
0: Well?
1: The next delivery is to Argentina.
0: Hey, that's a long hop. What's a cargo?
1: A man. Will 10,000 be enough?
0: Pretty important guy, eh?
1: Yes.
0: Why is he so hot?
1: Let us say he has disagreed with the authorities.
0: I like money, but I like free air, too.
1: 20,000.
0: Argentina. It's a lot of open water flying. I'd need wing tanks. That means questions. No, I don't like it. You better find
1: I have gone this far, Mr. Cardone. I cannot take no for an answer.
0: You've got the wrong boy, Mr. Gunther. Sorry,
1: I don't like to have to point out that I have a complete record of your activities over the past year. The administration would find it interesting reading, I'm sure.
0: The publicity will look good on you, too.
1: I've been careful about that. You underestimate me.
0: So it's that way?
1: Yes.
0: 20 grand?
1: When can you leave?
0: There's a lot to be done. End of the week.
1: No later. I will get in touch with you about the details.
0: Okay.
1: I knew you would see this my way, Mr. Cardone.
0: Yeah. Yeah. I worked round the clock for the next few days, canceled all my other jobs, and just stuck close to the hangar. I had to work 30 hours a day for 20,000 bucks. A lot of the stuff could be done during daylight without starting too many questions, but I did most of the important work at night. It was the old excitement, just like the war days. I installed the wing tanks and checked the ship from stem to stern. Then I moved in all the equipment, picked up a 12-foot life raft, and was careful to see it was completely outfitted. Wasn't taking any chances. It was all set in 4 days. And Gunther phoned and set 5 o'clock the next morning as takeoff time.
1: You are punctual, Cardone.
0: 20 grand, I'd miss my own funeral.
1: There's no time to waste. These are your passengers.
0: You said one.
1: It does not matter. There are two.
0: Well, the ship's heavy as she stands.
1: It will make it.
0: But a woman,
3: I'm not afraid.
0: Okay, in you go. Here, let me help you.
3: I'm quite capable, thank you.
0: Have it your own way. Your turn, Mr.
1: Stender.
0: Can he talk?
1: The bandages, a precaution.
0: He must be hot. Now, bags next. This one stays too heavy.
1: It must go.
0: You want us to pile up at the end of the field?
3: Does not matter, Gunther.
1: Very well, madame.
0: I'll be back for my 20,000.
1: I will contact you when you return.
0: Now, see that you do. You want to come up front for the takeoff, miss? Or is it, madam?
3: Miss.

0: Miss Tauber. Yes, thank you. I would like to.
1: Well, maybe this won't be such a bad chaunt after all.
0: Beg your pardon?
1: Oh, nothing. Now, there, you sit in that one. You make it okay? Good. Hang on, Miss Tauber. Here we go. Wave goodbye to your boyfriend. Lift a little. Come on, sugar, act nice for Pappy.
2: Will we make it?
1: Your guess is as good as mine. Come on, you old hag, gotta do better than this.
2: Watch out for those trees.
1: Oh, that's my sweetheart. Knew you wouldn't let me down.

0: ever have that funny feeling that you've seen him at a total stranger someplace before? That was my reaction to Stender the first time I saw him. I couldn't pin it down to any particular time or place. It wasn't anything as concrete as that. We'd been in the air for about 6 hours when I put the ship on automatic pilot and went aft. You comfortable, Mr. Stender?
1: Quite, Mr. Cardon.
0: Must be a relief to get those bandages off.
1: They served their purpose.
2: The water looks beautiful from up here, like burnished metal.
0: I've seen that color before.
2: Where?
0: On the barrel of a rifle or a revolver, like Mr. Stender has under his jacket.
1: You think I am armed, Mr. Cardon?
0: A bottle's the only other thing make a bulge like that. You don't look like a drinking man.
1: You object, then, to my carrying a revolver?
0: Hadn't given it much thought.
1: But you object.
0: I don't have one.
1: Very well. You shall keep the cartridges. I shall hold the weapon.
0: How do I know that's all the shells you have?
1: In the same way that I know you are unarmed.
0: Okay.
1: You have done a great deal of flying, Mr. Cardon.
0: Enough.
1: You flew during the war.
0: Yeah.
1: Combat.
0: 71 missions.
1: Pacific?
0: Europe.
1: So. Then you are responsible for the destruction of a great many German cities.
0: Not directly. I was a fighter pilot.
1: So? You have shot down many aircraft?
0: 16 and 2 probables.
1: Probables?
0: Not recorded by my wing cameras.
1: You must have been well rewarded by your country.
0: Never thought of it that way.
1: I always found your army system of awards and decorations a bit amusing.
0: We did all right.
1: But then you weren't professional soldiers.
0: We won the war, didn't we?
1: Yes, you did.
2: The mortars.
0: Sounds bad. I can just get her to catch again. Gotta set her down. Back to your seats. Fasten your belts.
2: But I...
0: Try to lay her in easy.
1: Can you land?
0: Get back to your seat. Lucky water's smooth. Pull her up a hair. Yeah, that's it. How easy? How easy? Hang on!

0: Everyone comfortable?
1: Yes, thank you.
0: Raft's not the Queen Mary, but it'll keep afloat.
2: That was excellent flying, Gunner.
0: Oh, we were lucky if the water hadn't been...
2: That was not luck. That was, what is it, fate.
0: Maybe.
2: Did you have time to radio our position?
0: No.
1: But surely a ship will pass this way.
0: Regular shipping channels are about 150 miles west of us. I figure we're drifting about due southwest.
2: The sail will help some.
0: Yeah, if the weather holds, we might drift into shipping lanes in 10 to 12 days.
1: Have we enough food?
0: I stocked the raft for two.
1: What does that mean?
0: Have to be careful. It won't be like the stork.
2: The stork?
0: Oh, nothing.
2: Do many aircraft fly this route?
0: Can't count on that.
2: No, I suppose they follow the shipping lanes, too.
0: That's right.
2: Well, we'll just have to make the best of it.
1: Sun is terribly hot.
0: Oh, I'm sorry. Here, let me rub some ointment on your face.
1: You've thought of everything.
0: It's part of the crash equipment.
1: Is there enough?
0: We have one, too.
1: It is not very much.
0: Faces get tough in a few days. Won't need it, then.
1: It is cooling.
0: You have a lovely face.
1: Cup it with oil.
0: Even that way.
1: You should use them.
0: I don't need it.
2: Very charming, Mr. Cardone, if somewhat foolhardy.
1: Mr. Cardone was not trying to be charming.
2: Gallantry is a luxury he cannot afford.
1: That is contemptible.
2: The truth is often contemptible, Lisa.
0: You'd better use some Stender.
2: Thank you.
0: Your face is quite white.
2: What do you mean, Cardone?
0: I don't know.
2: Are you implying that there is anything unusual about my face?
0: Why should I? Hey, when'd you eat last, beautiful?
1: 4 o'clock this morning.
0: Yeah, it's 12 hours.
1: Yes.
0: Okay, time for lunch,
1: I can wait.
0: Yeah, we'll eat now. Won't be much, though.
1: I am hungry.
0: Now, let's see. Must be something good on the menu.
1: I'll see if I can catch the waiter's eye.
0: They have very good steaks here.
1: I'm not really that hungry.
0: No? Well, how about a nice third of a bar of chocolate, a biscuit, and a swallow of water?
1: That's exactly what I wanted.
0: Stender?
2: Thank you.
3: Oh, how's it taste?
1: Wonderful. I love that musty taste in the chocolate.
3: Army specialists work years to develop it.
1: You're not eating, Mr. Stender.
2: I may have greater need of it tomorrow.
0: Maybe you won't need it at all. Tomorrow. The first few days weren't so bad, but after that it was pretty tough to take. The sun was blistering hot during the day, and we were chilled to the bone at night. We tried to keep the raft bailed out, but our clothes were always wet. By the third day, our legs were covered with ugly sores from the salt water. The ointment was all gone by the fourth day, but it didn't matter much because our faces and arms were as tough and dry as leather. We set up a system of watches so one of us would always be awake while the other slept. I was standing watch on the sixth night. The sea was calm and the moon was bright. Hungry?
1: A little.
0: You have to wait for Stender.
1: Yes.
0: Wouldn't be fair.
1: No.
0: Someday I'll buy a whole cow.
1: Don't, Lou.
0: Sorry. He sure is a funny one.
1: Funny?
0: Peculiar. Keeps to himself so much.
1: That's the way he wants it to be.
0: He's learned a lot about me.
1: So have I.
0: I know nothing about him.
1: No.
0: Sometimes I want to hit him for no reason at all.
1: I know.
0: He never seems to be as hungry or as thirsty as we are.
1: He's more careful with his food.
0: Yeah. Oh, how can he sleep so well?
1: I don't know.
0: The minute he lies down, he's asleep.
1: He knows how to relax.
0: Doesn't anything bother him?
1: No.
0: I have the feeling he's laughing at me all the time.
1: You imagine that?
0: No, I don't. I'm not the kind of guy who goes around hitting people for no reason.
1: I know.
0: Someday I'd have to get mixed up with him.
1: Please don't ask.
0: Family?
1: Yes.
0: Oh. Tell me about yourself, Lisa.
1: What do you want to know?
0: I don't know where you were born, what you were like when you were little, what you believe in. Anything. Everything.
1: You sound like the immigration authorities.
0: Didn't mean to.
1: I was born in Vienna on August 8th, 1920, which makes me 28.
0: 29.
1: Not till August.
0: Okay.
1: When I was 14, I was sent to live with my aunt in the United States and finished my education in American schools.
0: Lucky.
1: Why?
0: Because we can talk to each other.
1: I went back to Austria in the early days of the war.
0: Why?
1: I thought I should.
0: Go on.
1: The rest isn't nice.
0: I want to know.
1: It isn't important.
0: Okay. What do you believe in?
1: Myself.
0: That all?
1: I don't know.
0: Okay.

0: lost track of time. What difference did it make? As near as I could figure, we'd been in the raft for 10 or 11 days. It was close enough. Our water was almost gone. Our food supply was running low. We used the fishing lines from the crash kit every day, but nothing ever happened. Lisa showed the strain more than Stender and me, and I began sharing my chocolate and biscuits without her knowing. Stender knew and smiled. It was Stender's watch on the 11th day. I was sleeping lightly when I woke with a start and remembered the cartridges from his revolver. I slipped my hand into my pocket. They were gone. I had no idea how many days they'd been missing.
1: You've lost something, Cardone?
0: No. No.
1: I thought I saw you looking
0: for... It was nothing.
1: I must have imagined it then.
0: Yeah. Clouds ahead.
1: You've seen many such before. They never brought rain.
0: These are cumulus.
1: Cumulus?
0: Rain-bearing.
1: Perhaps.
0: If it would only rain.
1: It would help.
0: Sorry we woke you, Lisa.
2: I was only half asleep.
0: You feel all right?
2: Yes.
0: Here, just wet your mouth with this.
1: You're getting careless, Cardone.
2: There's not enough, Lou.
0: Hey, take it.
2: Thank you. How is your sunburn?
0: It's okay.
2: You're lucky.
0: Why?
2: Your beard gives you some protection.
0: It's funny.
2: What, Lou?
0: No beard.
2: Do not understand.
0: Stender.
1: What do you mean, Cardone?
0: White skin. No beard.
1: You have suggested before that there's something unusual about my face.
0: Maybe there is.
2: I told you to forget.
0: It's all right, Lisa. I'm just beginning to wake up.
1: You're... How is it? Skating on thin ice, Cardone.
0: How would you say it in Germany?
1: These are dangerous words, Cardone.
0: I don't care. No. Leave us alone, Lisa.
2: It's raining.
0: We gotta have this out. Rain.
1: Rain.
2: So cold.
1: Good.
0: No. No, just a shower.
1: Go like that.
0: The sail. Get the sail down. Blink. The sail. Catch it in the sail.
1: Catch the sail.
0: Stretch it out.
1: Pull the canteen.
2: Yes.
0: Dip it a little, Stender. Look out, you're spilling it.
2: Now it's coming.
0: Oh.

0: We were able to fill one canteen and a half, another before the rain stopped, but that was enough to keep us alive for a few more days. A lot of things were beginning to get straightened out in my mind. I was sure now that I'd seen Stender before, the peculiar whiteness of his skin and the lack of hair. Well, if that wasn't plastic surgery, I'd never seen it. I knew I had to be careful because he still had the revolver and the cartridges. It was the 14th or 15th day in the raft. I was half awake. Lisa was bending over me, shielding my face from the sun.
1: Mr. Stender says you've been sharing your food with me.
0: Huh? What'd you tell her that for?
2: I hoped she would see you for what you are.
1: It's true. It's true.
0: Now, don't waste your strength, Lisa.
2: Oh, silence, both of you.
1: No. No.
2: Silence.
0: What's the gun?
2: Silence.
1: No.
2: The bird.
0: What?
2: Up there, a bird.
0: Go.
2: If I can just...
0: Don't shoot yet.
2: Getting closer.
0: Wait.
2: Circling.
0: Looking for food.
2: Coming down.
0: Not yet.
2: Sees us?
0: Yeah.
2: Coming for the raft.
0: Quickly lands.
2: There.
0: Right on the raft.
2: Don't.
0: Careful.
2: One shot.
0: As if you hit the raft.
2: I am an excellent shot, Cardon.
0: Got him. Got him.
1: No. No.
0: Food, Lisa. Food.
2: Never any doubt.
0: Yeah, lucky I had the gun.
2: Superior mind must do as it thinks best.
0: Got to take care of the bird.
2: I thought I detected a note of alarm, Cardon.
0: Huh?
2: Yeah, you thought perhaps I had some other use for the revolver?
0: No, no.
2: My imagination, perhaps.
0: You know what this means, Stender?
2: Means?
0: Have a bird.
2: You're safe for another few days.
0: Besides that...
2: Well?
0: We're getting near shipping lane, Stender.
2: So?
0: We may get through this.
2: Yes.
0: First thing I do will be turn you in.
2: So?
0: One thing you can't stand. Be beaten.
2: You're talking bravely. Considering I have the revolver, my captain. Oh, was it Major?
0: Colonel Private. Or was it Corporal?
2: How long do you think you can stand this, Cardon?
0: As long as you can.
2: One of us must fall asleep in the end.
0: It'll be you.
2: I'm stronger than you.
0: Maybe.
2: I've been more careful with my food.
0: Yeah.
2: It's been what? 18, 19 hours.
0: I guess so.
2: And now you are beginning to tire.
0: No.
2: Splash some water on your face. It will help keep you awake.
0: Shut up.
2: Look at Lisa. Lisa's sleeping. It would be so easy. Just close your eyes.
0: Shut up.
2: Your patience is wearing thin, Cardon.
0: You can't last forever.
2: You should not allow yourself to become so upset. It uses valuable energy.
0: I don't get it.
2: Get it?
0: This cat and mouse business.
2: Perhaps I... I'm enjoying myself.
0: How?
2: Proving to you conclusively that I am your superior in every way.
0: So this is what it was all about.
2: About?
0: The war.
2: Your eyes are heavy, Cardon.
0: Huh?
2: You will not last much longer.
0: Okay.
2: Another hour at the most.
0: Shut up.
2: So easy. Just close eyes. Never wake up.
1: No, you can't.
0: It's all right, Lisa.
1: Give water.
0: Here, baby. Drink this.
1: Give food. Give water.
2: You could use that water more than she.
1: Give food. Give water.
0: Can't last forever.
1: Give Give food.
2: Not him.
1: Water.
2: All right.
0: Eyes heavy.
2: Shrine horn.
1: Give food.
0: Can't last forever.
2: Superior.
0: Gonna get the gun.
2: Stay back.
0: Gonna beat you.
2: Superior.
0: Gonna turn you in. Life.
2: Superior.
0: Gonna beat you. Beat you. Beat you. Gotta get his gun. Get his gun. Got it. Got it. Gotta throw it. Throw it. You and me now. You and me. Beat you, Superman. Beat you.
1: Whistle.
0: Can't see. Whistle. Ship must be ship. Ship. There's a stander. Ship. There's ship. Stander. Stander.
2: Ship.
0: A ship. American.
2: American.

0: coming out of it. Take it easy, son. Here. Drink this.
1: Everything's all right.
2: Thanks.
1: Lie back and rest, son. You're going to be all right.
2: Lisa. Lisa.
1: She's safe, too. You're going to be okay.
2: Where am I?
1: On board my ship. I'm John Steele, skipper.
2: Oh. Lisa's safe?
1: Yes. You're both coming along fine.
2: Both?
1: Lucky we picked the two of you up when we did.
2: Two?
1: Yes. You were both unconscious when we got to you.
2: Two?
1: Yes. It's a funny thing. When I first picked you up with my glasses, I thought I saw three people on the raft. When we got close enough to lower a boat, there was just you and the girl.
2: Couldn't take a beating.
1: Pardon?
2: Nothing.
1: Yes. Now, you just lie back and take it easy.
2: Yeah.
1: Oh, just one thing more.
2: Yeah?
1: I've been holding up my radiogram till you came around.
2: Yeah?
1: Any casualties to report?
2: No. No casualties.
1: No. I didn't think so. By the way, we found this in your pocket. Thought you might like to have it.
2: Oh, what is it?
1: A ring.
2: Oh, thanks.
1: Indian good luck charm, isn't it?
2: Yeah. Yeah. Superman.

0: John Steele, Adventurer, is produced by Robert Monroe, written and directed by Elliot Drake. Don Douglas is featured as John Steele. Also in tonight's cast were Ross Martin, Connie Lemke, and Earl George. The orchestra was conducted by Sylvan Levin. Sound by Walt Shaver. Remember, next week, Mutual presents Kid Brother, another story of suspense and action from the files of John Steele.
1: This is the world-famous WBCQ, Monticello, Maine.

Jesus Christ, the same yesterday, today, and forever. And the Lord says, I am the way, the truth, and the life. No one comes unto the Father except through me. And Jesus also said, I am the resurrection and the life. He who believes in me, though he may die, he shall live. And whosoever lives and believes in me shall never die. Do you believe this? That's in John 11, 25 and 26. But the Lord also said in Revelation chapter 1, verse 18, I am he that lives and was dead. And behold, I'm alive forevermore, and have the keys of Hades and of death. And also finally said in the last book of the Bible, Revelation chapter 22, verses 12 through 13, behold, I come quickly, and my reward is with me, to give every man according as his work shall be. Words from the Son of God to the whole world, and to the church, especially to the church, the Messianic church, the born-again Jewish men and women, children, and all of us Gentiles around the world, waiting for the return of the Lord Jesus Christ. He's coming, church. He's coming. He'll be here soon enough. But there's a work to be done, so God takes his time to bring his Son back in order to get souls saved, in order to get the gospel preached in all the world, and in order for us to be discipled, grow up, mature as much as we can be, useful in the Lord's hands down here, to get our own selves ready for our day of account.